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2: And the blood is proof that the price has been paid. And he put the blood on the mercy seat. Well, what did the blood do? He said the blood cries out better things than Abel. When Cain killed Abel, the blood was crying out saying, hey, I need justice, I need justice. But when the blood of Jesus cries out, it says the price was paid. The price was paid. You can let him go because the price is paid. Telling you what you got inside of you is bigger than what the devil got against you. And you need to start owning up to it. I am somebody in the name of Jesus. That's what I'm talking about. Man, all these sermons I get from faith. Some of them I don't even understand until I done preached it and gone back home and listened to the CD. I said, whoa, that's good. Praise God. Because it didn't come through here. My reasoning will short-circuit it. Now, this is an answer for some of you right now. Whatever you want, you speak to it. You have dominion over the fish of the sea, the fowl of the air, the cattle. All right, sit down. Let me continue. All right. Man, I didn't mean to preach that hard. All right. So, I'm telling you, you are designed to live out of your spirit, not out of your head. You're designed to live out of your spirit. The spirit of you is the real you. Are you following what I'm saying? All right, so next, that miracles today are necessary. We need miracles today. A lot of places don't even know, even churches don't even know miracles still exist. No, the Bible says over in John chapter 21 and 25 that Jesus worked so many miracles, if he had all the books in the world, you couldn't write them. That tells me he was working a miracle a minute. And he said, what I did, you're supposed to do too. Amen. Say amen to that. Amen. Yeah, people need miracles. Folks, here was a man in 2 Kings and chapter 6 and verse 16. And here's the Syrian army coming to get the prophet. And here's what the prophet said, because the prophet's assistant, Gehazi, got fearful.

0: is because it was made for me. What you see on you is an earth suit. Your spirit is in there. I'm gonna go back on the other side, man. Y'all,
1: I see you. Come on.
0: Are you following what I'm saying? So this that I'm teaching you here is spiritology. We going up to another level that the devil can't reach. This is that level that if he's got anything to say to you, tell him to write it on the bottom of your shoe. All right. Can I keep going? Now, so we need miracles. And look what happened. Now, this is Pharaoh. This is God talking to Moses over in Exodus chapter 7 and verse 9. He said, now, when you go down there to Egypt, Pharaoh's going to ask you one thing first. What does he say? Show me a miracle. Show me a miracle. Now, this is what Pharaoh's going to ask, because Pharaoh is used to some spooky stuff. I mean, not miracles, but this sorcery stuff, because these magicians can do some things. Now, if they can do some things, you're going to have to do some things that's better than some things. Come on, things. You're going to have to produce something that's better than AI. Come on now. Do you follow what I'm saying? For them to believe your God versus their God, you're going to have to put AI to shame. Say amen. See, they think they got something now with AI. Say amen. But look what it says over here in Matthew's gospel, chapter 15 and verse 30 with your smart self. Come on, look over here and look what it says. I want you to read that. Matthew 15 and 30. Ready? Read.

0: Now Esau, the maimed to be made what? Oh, this maimed made whole. Show that picture of that elbow. Praise God. This maimed to be made whole is saying somebody had an arm maybe on the war and got cut off, or somebody got hurt. This is a man here who had an elbow. He had this metal piece in his elbow. It's called his elbow got damaged or whatever have you. But one night when he was asleep, 4D took over. And 4D took this piece, laid it on the side of the bed, and the man's elbow totally healed. No evidence that it's ever been broken. I'm here to tell you, no stitches, come on, no wound, no scratch, no nothing. I'm saying we can put AI down, Doc. We can take AI and tell it where to go. Say amen. See, Babylon is trying to compete with Jesus, and he don't have no match. You're going to leave others far behind. That technology is not going to be able to hold a candle to what God's people can do. Say amen.
1: Amen.
0: Sit down. All right. Now, miracles. He said over in John chapter 4, verse 48, he said, unless they see signs and wonders, they'll not believe. So there are people that need to see a miracle. Why? Because you want them to win them to Christ. Say amen to that. And then he said over in John chapter 10, verse 37, he said, if I do not the works of my Father, don't even believe me. So that's kind of where we should be. Hey, if you don't see a miracle coming out of my life, you don't need to believe nothing I say. Are y'all with me here? Now, this is where we're going to have to go. Look what he said. I'm just thinking of this. Joshua chapter 1 and verse 16. Watch this. 16 and 17. Now, watch this. This is off script, but watch this. Ready? Read.
2: And they answered Joshua, saying, all that thou commandest us, we will do. And whithersoever.

0: go. According as we hearkened unto Moses in all things, so will we hearken unto thee. Only the Lord thy God be with thee, as he was with Moses.
1: Watch this. He's telling Joshua. Now, Joshua, I know you're taking over. But, homie, let me ask you something. I got to make sure you're the man.
2: Yeah.
1: Because if you're the man, it's supposed to be the same thing coming through you as it was with the man Moses. Say amen to this. And this is where we're going. We're going to the fact that somebody gonna have to show somebody who somebody is. That, are you following what I'm saying? We can't just get up and pontificate anymore. We just can't get up and give some nice sermon anymore. We gonna have to work something. Somebody got to see something. If you believe it, give me an amen. See, we got to talk miracles if you want to go where that is. You got to understand, look at Mark. Mark chapter 5 and verse 15. This is when the demoniac came up to Jesus. He came running naked up to Jesus. He had cutting himself and all that, full of demons. The Bible said he had legions of demons inside of him, because you can get things in the spirit can occupy one space. And a lot of them be there. So here's the man, he's crying out to Jesus, and Jesus sent the disciples in town. And then when they came back from town, they saw the man sitting at the feet of Jesus, clothed and in his right mind. Come on now, clothed, come on, and in his right mind. Now wait a minute, Jesus healed the man, am I right about it? So he got the man in his right what? Mind. That tells me a person can be blown out in their minds with drugs. Am I right about that? I'm saying whatever your mind is, wherever it got off with, we can get it fixed. Now, I think some of you will grab that. But where did the clothes come from? You mean Jesus had an extra pair of clothes like this that fit the man perfectly? Yes, he got it out of the spirit. You got to get what I'm saying, right? Come on. Y'all ready to go? Sit down, sit down. I was down the lake in Pulaski. Sister came in. The drug dealer, she said, had taken over my block. They come out 12 noon, leave at 12 midnight. What are you going to do about it? Well, she came to the right place. And I'll show you just in a minute why she came to the right place. So I said, let me pray. I prayed. And then I prayed in tongues. Now look what it said in Proverbs 20, verse 20, chapter 20 and verse 5. I prayed in tongues. Now why? Because God has given me wisdom. But I got to pull it up where I can get understanding. And so tongues dips a bucket into the well. And tongues brings it back up. And I can ask for interpretation. Say amen to that. So I said, Sister, God is telling me to take this bottle of oil, bless it, and have you to pour it down the middle of the street. She said, well, give it here. Now, what am I saying to you? Jesus never used human solutions. Because that's all 3D.
3: Yes, sir.
1: And she took it, poured down the middle of the street, came back 3 or 4 days later, said, Pastor, guess what? Well, I knew what, because the word won't return void. And she said, I poured it down there, they came out for 1 hour the next day and never came back. Now, what did he do? I don't know. It could have been that he had angels. And angels stood and stationed themselves all in her neighborhood. They stationed themselves in there. Are you following what I'm saying? But God didn't send me to the police. He didn't send me to form a block club. He sent me to oil. He said, you take this oil and pour it down that street, and every demon that's peddling drugs will have to leave and never come back. Woo-hoo-hoo! Boy, that's boring. Takeover right there. That's takeover. Remember, for you to get the most out of God's word, you're going to have knowledge, and you're going to have an imagination. If you don't, one of them's missing, you won't rise. example. You got to keep it all the time. You got to imagine. Can you imagine? That's why I told you what. Here was Jesus in Mark chapter 11. He said, go in town and you'll find a donkey. And he's tied up. And I want you to untie him and bring him to me. And Jesus said, now, if somebody asks you, what are you doing with my donkey? Tell them the Lord has need of it. Yes. Are y'all with me? Yes. Now, what you could say is, okay, he went in town and there was a donkey. Now, Jesus told him, now, this donkey has never been ridden. This is a new donkey. This is a new Bentley. Oh. This has never been ridden.
2: Come on,
1: now, I want you to go in town and get it. And if somebody asks you, and you think that there was a donkey that just happened to be there that never been ridden, so forth. No, no, no, no. What happened with Abraham when Abraham lifted up the knife to slay his son, and all of a sudden the angel stopped him and he looked in the thicket, and what was caught in the thicket? A ram in the bush. When did the ram get there? Before the foundation of the world. See, it manifests when you act in faith. You got it? That donkey didn't come from here. That donkey came from heaven, and the person holding it was an angel. Now, that's all I'm going to say on this side. I'm going over here. I said I'm going over here now. Sit down. Say 4D. That's the way we're going to have to think from now on. If you think you got a problem, that's because you're thinking in 3D. In 4D, there's nothing but solutions. In 4D, you sleep at night. In 4D, you say this, no problem. As a matter of fact, whatever comes to you your way this week, say no problem. In Jesus' name. Lost and found, say lost and found. Okay, Adam lost it. He and Eve, Genesis chapter 3, verse 9, and it says here where God called him, said, Adam, where are you? Now, this wasn't where he was physically. That's 3D. He said, where are you? What Adam had done was fallen. He had fallen from one level to another. Now, Satan is mastering him, and he can't stop him because the power is on the side of evil. He can't stop him. That's found in Ecclesiastes chapter 4, verse 1 through 4. The power is on the side of the devil. And the Bible says it's better never to be born in that time until Jesus comes. But people were. So he fell. Now, when he fell, I got a banana here. And with this banana, did you eat the banana?

0: here. Here's a banana. Does it look good?
1: Yeah.
0: All right, looks good. But if I take this banana and pull it off the stalk, it's stacked that it's on, then they bring this banana to our grocery store or supermarket down here. Once this banana is off that vine, is there any more life flowing into it? So they take the banana off the stalk, and when they bring it in to stock up our fruit section, it is green. Why? Because it's still growing, ripening.
2: Yeah.
0: And if I let it stay in my house too long without eating it, what would happen? It'd be rotten.
2: Yeah.
0: Why? Because it's no more life flowing into it. So Adam, once he sinned, life was cut.
2: Yeah.
0: And now it's a matter of time before Adam ceased to exist.
2: Yes, yes. Come on, Doc.
0: He lasted some 900 years. That's because he had trained, his body and everything was trained with that. But last some 900 years, but he died.
2: Yeah.
0: Said, the day you eat of this tree, you shall surely die. So he died. No, so here he died, and as a result of that, this banana, even though it's looking good, it's dead.
2: Yes.
0: There's no life flowing to it anymore, and it's just a matter of time before it shows up. Say amen to that. Now, once a human is born, we are born that we have to be born again, because we have to be reattached to the tree of life. See? And when we are just born again, we are born in this earth and not reattached, then it's a matter of time before something happens that is not too favorable. And I'm saying to you that if you're here, and if I take a plant and separate it from the soil, what's going to happen to the plant? If I take a fish and separate him from the water, what's going to happen to the fish? If I take a man, a woman, and separate him from God, what's going to happen to him? Now, I'm saying to you here, you may not have ever got reattached. But one reason you were prayed in here is that you'll get the hookup. That you'll receive Jesus Christ as your Lord and Savior. I am the vine, he said. So if you are here, and I don't want you to leave this place if you're not connected. Because I tried that. I tried relationships. I tried trips to the Bahamas. I tried new cars. I tried this, but nothing ever lasted. I'm saying we're going to hook you up with something that's going to put everything to shame. That this is what you need. You need the hookup, and I decree you're going to get it today. This is going to be your day of salvation. I said, you shall be saved today. God's got a plan for your life, and you will fulfill it. Now, if you believe it, shout amen. All right. Jesus came back, and he came back to restore mankind. Now, look what the Bible calls Jesus in 1 Corinthians chapter 15 and verse 45. It calls him the last Adam. So the first Adam sold you out. And when he sold you out, he was driven out of the garden. But I'm saying to you, this is Jesus. He came back, last Adam. And look what he said in Luke chapter 19, verse 10. He came to seek and to save everyone that's lost. So he's coming after you. Somebody prayed in our church for you. You coming in here was not a coincidence. It was on purpose by God answering somebody's prayer. So don't come this far and don't come all the way. Say amen. So when I had all this trouble in my life and so forth, pretty soon a lady said, I want to take you to a meeting with me. She took me to a meeting on the north side. I got born again. My point to you is, once I did, everything changed. Everything changed. All right. So Jesus hung on the cross. And look what it said in Colossians chapter 2, verse 15. And I want to look at it in this translation. Look at this different translation. I want to read it now in your best voice. Ready? Read.
1: There Christ defeated all powers and forces. He let the whole world see them being led away as prisoners when he celebrated his victory.
0: All right, he celebrated his victory. He went down, went to hell. Because if he didn't go to hell, you're going to have to go.
2: Right.
0: He went to hell, paid your price. And then in the third day was raised from the dead. Say amen to this. And once he's raised from the dead, one of the people, Mary, tried to touch him. He said, touch me not. I've not yet ascended to my Father and your Father. So he went up to heaven, took the blood. And the blood speaks, Hebrews. And the blood is proof that the price had been paid. And he put the blood on the mercy seat. Well, what does the blood do? He said the blood cries out better things than Abel. When Cain killed Abel, the blood was crying out saying, hey, I need justice, I need justice. But when the blood of Jesus cries out, it says the price was paid, the price was paid. You can let him go because the price is paid.
3: Well, praise the Lord. I trust that you enjoyed that teaching. Now, I'd like to ask you a question, not knowing what your background is or where you stand with the Lord at this point. But I want to ask you, have you been born again? Now, a lot of times people don't know what that means. And even in the Bible, it said a man named Nicodemus said, you mean, can I come the second time out of my mother's womb? Jesus said, no, that's not what I mean. If you're ready for a change, I'd like to pray for you the same prayer they prayed for me. And it took me to the top. It took me above hate and a lot of lying and pretending. It took me above all of that. I want to pray for you and let God do the same thing for you that he did for me. The Bible says he's no respecter of persons. What he did for one, he'll do for all. And so I want to pray for you right now. So if you're here and you say, Pastor, that's me. I need prayer. So let me pray for you now. So if you would, just bow your head and say this to me. Dear Lord, I come to you now just as I am. You know my life. You know how I've lived. Forgive me, Lord. I repent of my sins. I believe Jesus Christ is the Son of God, that he died for my sins. And on the third day, he was raised from the dead. Lord Jesus, I ask you, come into my heart. Live your life in me and through me from now on. From this day forward, I belong to you. In Jesus' name, amen. Amen. Well, if you prayed that prayer and you prayed it from your heart, I guarantee you, a miracle has just taken place. Now, I'd like to send you my book. It's called Born Again and Spirit Filled. I got it in several translations, Polish, Spanish. You got it in Zulu. Just write us or call us, whatever you do, it's on the screen. Let me send you the book. It's telling you what the next steps are as a new believer. I'm so glad that you came on in. You're my brother, you're my sister. Now things are different and they're gonna have to happen differently in your life because this is starting a new chapter. Well, this is Bill Winston saying we love you, and until next time, keep walking by faith.
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1: Day number 262, we believe. In Isaiah chapter 44, verse 24 to 28 through chapter 46, God declares his sovereignty over history. He names Cyrus as his instrument long before the events unfold, proving that idols are nothing and the Lord alone is God. His call is clear: turn to me and be saved, all the ends of the earth. In Galatians chapter 4, verse 21 to 31 and chapter 5, verse 1 to 6, Paul contrasts slavery under the law with the freedom of the gospel. Just as Isaiah calls all nations to trust in God rather than idols, Paul calls believers to stand firm in Christ and not to return to bondage. Psalm 108, verse 6 to 13 praises God who delivers his people and gives victory, reminding them that human strength cannot save. Salvation belongs to the Lord alone, and that freedom is found in Christ, not in self-effort. Today, ask the Holy Spirit to strengthen your faith in God's power and to keep you walking in the freedom of his grace. Our scripture readings for today, Isaiah chapter 44, verse 24 to 28, chapter 45 and chapter 46, Galatians chapter 4, verse 21 to 31, chapter 5, verse 1 to 6, and Psalm 108. Verse 6 to 13. This is Bishop Bonaparte praying that you have a blessed day in Jesus.
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0: I forgive and forget?
1: Or hope for the heart. Here's June Hunt.
0: The myth is that you must forget in order to forgive. Yet the fact is, in order to forgive, you must remember. Because how could you forgive something that you can't even remember? Colossians 3:13 says, "Bear with each other and forgive whatever grievances you may have against one another. Forgive as the Lord forgave you." By the way, when did He forgive us? It was when we didn't deserve it. Forgiveness is undeserved. It is a gift of grace.
1: 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And join us next time for another moment of hope.

That's what Jesus does. Look over my life, I never thought God could ever use a guy like me. But I'm so glad tonight that God is not looking for vessels of silver. That God is not looking for vessels of gold. He's just looking for yielded vessels tonight.

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2: There in heaven I rejoice.
3: The following contains mature themes. Parental guidance is suggested. How do you do? It's often said, if you go looking for trouble, you'll find it. But for some, trouble finds them. Some are born into it, shaped by circumstances they never chose. The woman in this story was one of those. Raised in a broken home with little guidance or hope, she faced adult burdens far too young, and her life soon spiraled downward. It would be easy to think she didn't care, but that would be wrong. Because beneath the ruin was a heart still capable of change. A change that was everlasting when her heart, her mind, her very life were unshackled.

0: Anna, would you stop sweeping? You make me feel like I don't keep the house clean enough.
1: I'm gonna have a baby soon, Mom. I need it to be safe.
0: I know you're gonna have a baby, but you make it seem like I've never cleaned the place. I do the best I can.
1: And now I'm doing the best I can. I can't believe you're upset that I'm cleaning up a bit.
0: You never did it before.
1: Bruce and I want our baby to be able to breathe when he or she comes to live here.
0: Bruce wants. He's controlling you, him and his parents.
1: Mom.
0: And that church.
1: His parents and that church have done more to help us than you and Dad have.
0: Stick with him if you want to ruin your life.
1: For real, Mom? You're smoking around your pregnant daughter and you think Bruce is the problem? You probably think I should get another...
0: I saved your life.
1: No, you didn't. I still have to live with that every day. It's too painful.
0: You don't know how hard it is to raise a child.
1: No, but I'm going to find out. And you're not going to stop me this time.
2: 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Our counselors minister to their spiritual needs, directing them to the one who sticks closer than a brother, which is what this program celebrates. 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In our last show, we met a young girl who was molested and made pregnant by an uncle, then forced by her parents to have an abortion. When we pick up her story at age 16, she is pregnant again, but committed to having the baby. Will a loving boyfriend be enough? Find out as we continue with part two of the true story of Serena Dykeson, right now on Unshackled.
1: Mom and Dad never liked my boyfriend, Bruce. Mom thought he was controlling, probably because he showed more interest in me than they did. I'm sure they thought it was his idea to keep the baby, but that was all me. After my parents made me get an abortion when I was 13, I decided there was no way I was ever going that route again. Fortunately, Bruce supported that decision, as did his church.
3: And we ask your blessing on our meal, on our congregation, and our time this afternoon. In Jesus' name, amen.
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4: 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I'll grab you a plate.
5: Sounds good. You're okay with that?
3: Hey, now, why don't you both sit for a minute? I'll fix you a couple plates.
4: You don't have to do that, Pastor.
3: I know I don't. Humor me. You two could use a break.
1: Everyone's been so nice at the church.
4: Yeah. That stuff they got us at the baby shower is going to help a lot.
1: I'm not used to this support. Our family's pretty well checked out.
4: I suppose we do look like we could use a break. Maybe you should cut back on yours at the gas station.
1: You should talk. You look wiped out.
4: Balancing my job and graduating in a couple months. But I can't quit. We need the money.
1: I know.
4: We still need to figure a few things out. Where we're gonna live and stuff.
1: Bruce was right. There was a lot we needed to figure out. He was finishing his senior year of high school. I was in my sophomore year. And we were broke as a joke. And then, there was my family.
0: I'm telling you, Serena, you're having that baby today.
1: It's just Braxton Hicks contractions, Mom. I've been having them all week.
0: You need to call Bruce. Have him come get you so you can get to the hospital.
1: It's Sunday morning. He's at church, where I should be.
0: Except you're about to have a baby.
1: If I go to the hospital now, they're just gonna send me back home. Bruce is coming over after church. We'll figure it out then. Bruce arrived after church, and we hung out around the house. The contractions continued. At about 9:30, I gave in to my mom and went to the hospital. It was a good thing, too. Our daughter was born at about 11:30. After her delivery, there was so much joy in the hospital room. All the stress and tension with my parents was, for the moment, taken away by a healthy, beautiful baby girl. Unfortunately, that perfect moment in time couldn't last. I brought her home with me so Bruce could concentrate on the last couple months of high school.
6: She's my granddaughter. I'm not going to let anything happen to her.
1: I'll keep her with me, Dad. It'll be all right.
6: What's the matter? You don't trust me.
1: Are you kidding me? I mean, are you really asking me that?
6: Don't answer that.
1: Dad, just stop. Hello? Oh, hi, Mr. Dykeson. It's Bruce's dad.
6: Tell him to stop calling here.
1: Shh. What? No, not you. Yes, of course you can come see your granddaughter.
6: I don't want them in my house.
1: Oh, you heard that? That's okay, I can meet you outside. Nope, no problem at all.
6: Give me the phone.
1: Dad?
6: Mr. Dykeson, listen to me. We don't want you here. Leave my daughter alone. She's my granddaughter too. Oh, and this is my... Oh, is that so? Well, you're not coming into my house.
1: Wow, Dad. You just yelled at the nicest guy in the world. The guy who never argues with anyone. The guy who cares more.
6: What?
1: He cares more than you do. Things weren't going to get better with my parents, so I made a tough choice. I moved out of their house and filed with the state for emancipation. I took our daughter and what little I had, and moved into a bed and breakfast that was owned by friends of Bruce's parents. Not surprisingly, that didn't take care of all the stress. Even though Bruce was a pretty good father, and he tried to be as hands-on as possible, we still had a lot of disagreements on how to raise her. I mean, how could we not? We both were raised very differently. Our wedding took place on the same day as Bruce's graduation from high school.
4: Relax, they'll be here.
1: You don't know that. My parents have probably never set foot in a church.
4: Serena.
1: Mom said they didn't have clothes to wear. As if that's a reason to miss your daughter's wedding.
4: I know you're stressed out. Whatever happens, it'll be okay.
1: Will it?
4: If you and me leave together and we're still on speaking terms, that's a win.
1: Yeah. Well.
6: Serena?
1: Dad? Mom?
4: Told ya.
1: Dad, I've never seen you in a suit before.
6: Your old man cleans up okay.
1: Thank you.
4: Hi, Mr. and Mrs. Lemaire.
6: Bruce?
4: I don't mean to rush this, but my best man has a shift at McDonald's he needs to get to. And no, that's not a joke.
6: Sure. Sure. Where do we go?
1: Left side, in the front row. Somebody told us that the first 5 years of marriage were the hardest. Ours included Bruce getting better job opportunities.

0: great yesterday. I think I told you that you looked great yesterday.
1: I'm not sure you meant it then either.
0: Wow. You used to be able to take a compliment.
1: Yeah, before I had two kids that messed up my body.
0: You look fine, Serena. You look great.
1: Say it a few more times and you might believe it.
0: I give up.
1: When our boy was five, I got pregnant again. Bruce and I were both excited about this baby. But things didn't go as we had planned. At one of the checkups, the doctor was unable to find a heartbeat.
0: Are you okay?
1: Take a wild guess, Bruce.
0: I'll take that as a no.
1: Are you okay with this? With losing a baby?
0: No, not at all.
1: It's not gonna hurt you to show some emotion.
0: Just because I don't holler or throw stuff around doesn't mean I don't feel bad, Serena. This hurts me too.
1: Yeah, right. I started to resent Bruce after that. I read his self-control as detachment and thought he didn't care about me or the baby we lost. When a guy in our neighborhood, Henry, was charged with sexually abusing children, I went nuts. I mean, this guy had been in our house, around our children. It could have been our kids. It bothered me that Bruce didn't seem to care. At least not as much as I did.
0: Just calm down. We can talk about this.
1: Talk about what? He was fooling around with kids. He needs to be put away or executed.
0: Executed? Does Indiana have the death sentence anymore?
1: It should.
0: Okay, fine, Serena. But remember, hell is forever.
1: Good. I hope he never...
0: What's wrong? What's going on?
1: It's my... Something's wrong.
0: Come on. We're going to the hospital.
1: That pain I had was a ruptured ovary. They performed an ultrasound and saw my pelvis was full of blood. Without surgery, I would die. So, they removed the ovary. Not long after, because of continued pain, they told me they thought I had endometriosis. And we made the tough decision to have a complete hysterectomy. I'd always wanted more children. But now that door was closed forever.
0: Do you think that's a good idea? I mean, you're still recovering from surgery.
1: I drink it because it takes away the pain. If you ever felt anything, you'd probably drink too.
0: Come on, Serena. This isn't you. Your kids need you. So do I.
1: You don't need me, Bruce. You have your job. You have your church.
0: Our church.
1: Sure.
0: We're doing okay, yeah? We're not hurting like we were when we first married.
1: So why don't you get us away from the sexual predator? You heard Henry was released on bail and is back in his house?
0: Why should we move? We didn't do anything wrong.
1: And that is why I drink.
0: Serena.
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1: My life was a hot mess, but it shouldn't have been. I had a husband who loved me, two great kids. I even had a job as a therapy assistant in a nursing home, which I liked a lot. But like they say, hurt people hurt people. And I hurt Bruce.
0: Where are you, Serena? Are you coming home?
1: I'm staying with Angie for a while. I think I want you to leave me alone for a while.
0: What can I do for you? You said moving out of the neighborhood where Henry lived would fix things. It clearly hasn't. Are you still drinking?
1: Don't worry about it.
0: I'm gonna worry about it. I love you.
1: Well, maybe you shouldn't. Bruce was persistent. He really wanted us to work on our marriage.

0: and the random acts of kindness. One day, he came over to my friend's house after a snowstorm. I watched him from the window while he cleaned the snow off my car and shoveled the driveway, just because he knew I hated the cold. Another time we had a fight on the phone, and I started cussing him out, not knowing that the kids could hear everything I said. I was embarrassed. But rather than fix the problem, I kept drinking and even started using drugs. Soon I was partying and drinking every night.
1: Are you about ready to pack it in, lady? We're trying to close up.
0: I'm texting my friend for a ride. It won't be... There they are. They won't give me a ride.
1: You don't have a car?
0: I do, but I'm too...
1: Yeah, we all saw how much you drank. Tell me the truth. You were baked when you came in, weren't you?
0: Are you gonna judge me?
1: Yeah. You come into our restaurant high, spend 3 hours drinking like your life depends on...
0: You don't know me.
1: You've been trying to get a ride home for the last hour. Yeah, we've been watching. Every time your phone rings, you get excited, and then you're disappointed that nobody will help you. It's pretty pathetic.
0: I'm finding out who my friends are, that's for sure.
1: Yeah? Well, get one of them to come over here and pick you up. I don't care where you go, but you're not going to stay here. Unlike you, the rest of us have lives we need to get on with.
0: She was right. I needed to get my life in order. The problem was, I'd messed it up so bad, burned so many bridges, that I didn't know if I could fix it. My friends wanted nothing to do with me. My parents had problems of their own, and even if they didn't, they were no help to me. Bruce? Could I call him? Or had I wrecked that relationship too badly? I stumbled out to my car. I sat there and wept. I knew I had to break free from all the garbage that was controlling me. Without hardly thinking about it, I just cried out to God. God, I have nothing left but you. Please, I need your help. Suddenly, I felt God's presence in a way I never had before. And I felt something else. Something I had never felt before. Hope. As I pulled into my driveway, I felt hope. Bruce, were you waiting for me?
2: Yep. Come here.
0: I don't...
2: You're home, Serena. You're home.
0: Bruce held me, and my Heavenly Father also wrapped me in his arms with this feeling of comfort that I will never forget. His love lifted me out of my dark pit. I was no longer drowning. For so long, I felt dead inside. I would go through the motions of each day with such emptiness. That simple prayer I'd said brought me life. I knew right then and there that God had answered my prayer. Now that I was home, and my husband had taken me in his arms and showed me grace too, I was on my way to healing. The first time back to church was more difficult, but Bruce asked some of the men to be praying for me as I fought off an anxiety attack. As I sat there, I could almost feel the enemy's chains fall off, and I lifted my hands in worship, praising God as I hadn't been able to before.
3: Hey, babe. How's your day?
0: Eye-opening.
3: Want to tell me about it?
0: I think... I have to tell you about it. It involves you.
3: Okay.
0: First, I have to apologize to you.
3: Apologize? For what?
0: As I was reading the Bible and praying today, it occurred to me that I had been placing you ahead of God. I made you my protector. I wanted you to fix everything, and it never occurred to me that you can't fix everything.
3: Wow. I never realized that you felt that way.
0: Well... That's it. You can't be my number one any longer. God has to fill those areas that you can't.
3: Well, praise the Lord. I needed you to take that pressure off me so that God could fill that space.
0: You didn't give up on me.
3: If I gave up on you, I'd be giving up on me too. And the kids. I still think we have a ways to go, but we're making it work, right?
0: We were working on a relationship and fixing the family. I still had a lot of baggage, but with God's help and Bruce being understanding, things were getting better. I still wasn't able to open up in counseling about my abortion all those years ago, or even my bitterness with Henry, the guy who had sexually assaulted kids in our old neighborhood. But in my prayer and Bible time, God showed me how to deal with that too.
3: Hang on a second, Serena. You're telling me you're not angry with Henry anymore?
0: I don't like or approve of anything he did. I'm just not going to let it control me anymore.
3: That's great. I'm really happy to hear it. What brought this about?
0: Something I read today.
3: I like where this is going.
0: It was in Lamentations, chapter 3. Here, let me read it to you. I called upon thy name, O Lord, out of the low dungeon. Thou hast heard my voice. Hide not thine ear at my breathing, at my cry. Thou drewest near in the day that I called upon thee. Thou saidst, fear not. O Lord, thou hast pleaded the causes of my soul. Thou hast redeemed my life. O Lord, thou hast seen my wrong. Judge thou my cause.
3: Good stuff.
0: God took up my case. He redeemed my life. I believe he's upholding my cause too.
3: If Henry was right here in front of you, what would you say?
0: The same thing I'd say to my Uncle Rodney. I forgive you. I cannot forget it, nor would I trust him. But I can forgive.
3: You mean it?
0: God forgave me. He's helped me with all this bitterness I've carried since I was a kid. If I can't forgive other people, then I'm just hanging on to the pain. Except now I'm the one causing the pain.
3: That's pretty deep. You are not the same girl I met on that school bus all those years ago.
0: I'm not. And I'm glad I'm not. God has changed me. I don't know how else to say it.
3: I think that says it perfectly.
0: You hear these phrases Christians use. Born again. New creation. Well, I understood what they meant now. I was different. A new person with new desires and goals. I developed a burden to help people who were hurting and in crisis. Bruce and I began working in a variety of ministries that serve those very people. God had restored our family, and he used us to help others. Life went on. In 2015, our little girl became a bride herself. In December of 2018, she and her husband were blessed with a beautiful, healthy girl. That little peanut brings us joy and laughter, a constant reminder of God's love. I sometimes think how different our lives would have been if Bruce and I had not chosen life for our lovely daughter.
3: Hey, hon, you want to go on a date?
0: I don't know. I was going to scrub the bathtub.
3: Seriously. There's a new Christian movie showing. I want to support these things.
0: Yeah, they've been getting better lately. Sure, I'll go. As long as you buy me a big bucket of popcorn.
3: Deal. I may even throw in a pop.
0: What's this movie about?
3: I don't even know.
0: What's it called?
3: Unplanned?
0: Unplanned, a true story of a Planned Parenthood employee.

0: in complete silence. I felt the overwhelming presence of the Holy Spirit speak to me. I knew right there in that theater that it was time to tell the rest of my story. I had been open about my past sexual abuse and counseling. So much healing had taken place in my life, but there had been one area I was not willing to approach. I knew that sharing about my own abortion was another level of shame, guilt, and trauma. I had locked that painful experience away in a vault, but unplanned, opened that area of my heart. It was as if God was gently prompting me to step out in faith and share my story too.
1: You're talking about changing the whole focus of your personal ministry.
0: I've been hiding this thing about myself for a long time, Bruce. Think of how many babies could possibly have been saved if I'd spoken out before.
1: I'm not disagreeing with anything you're saying, but are you sure this is something you can do? I mean, can you handle it all coming back to the surface?
0: I've never spoken to anybody about my abortion. Not since you and I sat in that car when I was 15. I really believe God is telling me to do this.
1: Okay. Then I won't stand in your way. How can I help?
0: I have no idea.
2: St. Joseph County Ride to Life. This is Megan.
0: Hi. Megan, my name is Serena Dykeson. Can I tell you my story?
3: Hi, Serena. My name is Cindy Michelson. I got your name from Megan.
0: Oh, yeah, hi.
3: I write a pro-life blog, and I wondered if you would be interested in writing an article, telling your personal story.
0: Oh, wow, I don't know. I mean, that's a little different from telling people in my small groups and living rooms.
3: I've heard some of it, and I think it could be powerful. You never know who needs to hear what you've gone through and how you came out the other side.
0: Yeah, I think you're right. Okay. All right, just let me know what you need me to do. I knew I needed to be obedient and share my testimony, no matter what the response might be. My story eventually made it on a few pro-life news outlets, and all of a sudden, it seemed every time I opened my social media accounts, I saw my article shared. I began to get one message after another of people thanking me for sharing my story. I was amazed at all the responses. For weeks, I would get new people reaching out to me, or news sites asking if they could share my story. Out of obedience, I had told my whole story, and God was using it. Through the process, I began to see the hand of God, and He was directing me all along the way. The healing process continued for me in a way I hadn't thought of. God had created two lives in me that never came to live in this world, but they were real people. In a time of prayer, I had a beautiful vision of a young lady and a young man. I believe that they were my aborted daughter and the boy I had miscarried. I named the daughter Eliana Grace, and Bruce and I named our son Malachi. Now, because of what Jesus has done, I know they will be waiting for me when I go home to heaven.
4: Through several pro-life ministries, Serena Dykeson has been able to reach thousands of women caught in a difficult position, considering taking the life of their babies. She and Bruce continue to share the good news of salvation through the Lord Jesus with whomever needs to hear it. And what about you, listening friend? If you understand what this salvation means, that Jesus saves, and you want to trust in Him as your personal Savior, you can. As an act of faith, communicate that to Him right now. There are no special words, but if you'd like help, you might say something as simple as, God, I know that I'm a sinner, and I know that because of my sin, I deserve to be eternally separated from You. Even though I do not deserve it, thank You for loving me and providing the sacrifice for my sins through the death and resurrection of Jesus Christ. I believe that Jesus died for my sins, and I trust in Him alone to save me. From this point forward, help me to live my life for You instead of for sin. 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

0: back. 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Sir.
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1: Grenada's voice of hope.

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Hallelujah. He's the master of the universe, creator of us all, yeah? No matter what's going on, we know that God is above all. He's above all. He's king. He's the same yesterday, today, and forever. And I'm going to change the pace, and I'm going to bring in some Christina Alicia. Above all powers. I'm going to do a twin spin and let it play, you know? Welcome to those of you just joining us. It is Joanne Prince.

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Our very own DJ D-Roy doing the gospel rock along with Abby McDonald. And I'm going to do a twin spin for Abby here. We're going to go into one called The Hiding Place, yeah?

0: you. I will trust in you. Yes, I will trust in you, God. That is what we are saying today. I will trust in you. Let me get this organized right here. Okay, so before we go any further, I want to stop and do this. We're going forward by faith, and January is almost over. Can you believe that? We just celebrated Christmas. I remembered it like yesterday. And how have we been doing? January is noted to be, according to people, the hardest month. And since it's the first month of the year, everybody, we try to do things differently. We try to, you know, set goals that we would like to accomplish for the year. And sometimes we don't even make it. But we're going forward in faith. And we are being intentional. And every day, if we look at it, that every day that we wake up is a new day to start over. And so I'm going to read to you something about going forward in faith this year. As we stepped into this new year, remember that it's not about achieving perfection, but about cultivating faithfulness. The same God who was faithful with you last year, who carried you through every challenge and celebrated every triumph, walks with you into this new year. His promises are true. His character is unchanging, and his love never fails. You don't have to have it all figured out. You just need to trust the one who does. And I like to say, I may not know what the future holds, but I know who holds the future. So we pray, and we ask God to help us as we step into this new year. We come before him with grateful hearts, thanking him for being the same yesterday, today, and forever, the God who never changes. We thank him when everything around us shifts and changes. God remains our solid rock and our firm foundation. We have to surrender our fears to him. Replace them with bold faith. Surrender our plans to him. Pray over the plans. Align them with his perfect purpose. And remember, last week we talked about God knowing the plans that he has for us. So we surrender our time, our talents, our treasure. And we have to learn to give our best, giving to God, giving to others. Remember what we sow, that we shall reap, right? So we just ask God to guide us in this new year. And may this be a year where we walk closely with him, where we choose faith over fear, where we honor him with our lives, and where we discover the joy of living fully surrendered to his purpose for our lives. So that's just a little nugget, a little word of encouragement to tell you, go forward in faith and thank him for taking us safe thus far. Music continue, and I'm gonna play this one. It's called Cornerstone. Alrighty then. Jesus.
1: Hey.

confidence that we need to have, just knowing that we have faith. Without faith, it's impossible to please God. Well, just like that, 1 hour has come and gone, and I just want to say thank you for all of you who join me this day just to have fun and rejoice in the Lord. And we do it again and again and again and again. We rejoice, we have a good time. And I'm saying the Lord bless you, the Lord keep you, the Lord make his face to shine on you and be gracious to you. The Lord turn his face towards you and give you peace. I want you to keep it locked on all your stations. Listen to great music, share great music. And letting you know that is music all over. We got music. I want you to look for Praise Be Music everywhere and play it, share it. We've got to spread good news through music. We got the talents, so we got to use it, right? So thank you. Thank you, GL365 Radio there in Houston, Hope FM down there in Grenada, Unity Gospel Radio, and all the other stations. Thank you, thank you, thank you. I'm going to end with this one. Follow by Nigella. We want you to follow us, eh?

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3: There's a song I want to do right now that reminds me of my grandmother, and you've heard me tell my story how she prayed me through.

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If you think you're important today, don't worry, it reaches to the highest mountain. And if you came in here feeling real low, I got you too, because it flows to the lowest valley. I know you think you can live without it, but let me tell you, the blood, it gives me strength. I mean, when all hell is breaking loose, from day, I don't care what happens. I don't care what the people say. I don't care what the world says. From day to day to day to day, it will never. Not even gonna bother that. I feel that down in my sanctified soul. Clap your hands if you love the Lord this morning. I say, clap your hands if you love the Lord this morning. I say, clap your hands if you love the Lord this morning.

0: shall they fear the name of the Lord from the west, and his glory from the rising of the sun. When the enemy comes in like a flood, the Spirit of the Lord will lift up a standard against him. When the enemy attacks our lives and attempts to drown us, the Spirit of the Lord will lift up a standard against him and place us on higher ground. Habakkuk 3, verse 19 says, God, the Lord, is my strength. He makes my feet like the deer's. He makes me tread on my high places. When you are at your highest point, when you are at the top, or at least when you think you're at the top, that's when the devil comes after you. And here's what the Bible says about this in 1 Corinthians chapter 10, verse 12. Therefore, let anyone who thinks that he stands take heed lest he fall. The Amplified translation puts it this way. Therefore, let the one who thinks he stands firm, immune to temptation, being overconfident and self-righteous, take care that he does not fall into sin and condemnation. So the minute that you think you are strong, or you're something, or you've achieved greatness, that's actually your most vulnerable moment. When you reach a place like this, where you are in awe of your own accomplishments and your own talent or achievements, this is dangerous because you are at a place where you most likely think, whether consciously or subconsciously, you think you don't need God. And believe me, this is not the mental space that you should ever find yourself, because we all desperately need the Lord every moment of every hour. Secondly, when you are at your highest moment, your guard is down. There's this overwhelming sense of achievement. There is the strong emotion of happiness. And if we are to be honest, many of us opt to celebrate our achievements. And it's here that the devil can sneak into our lives unnoticed. And the final reason why your highest moment can also be your most vulnerable moment is because when emotions are high because of achievement or because of success, the spirit of pride can very easily enter your heart. You begin to think that you are the reason for your success, and you are so talented, and you are so good at what you do. And do you see what that does? That glorifies self. And the Bible says pride goes before destruction. Pride, in the context of these verses, refers to an arrogant attitude that manifests itself as independence from God. The proud person pursues his or her own way. And this, folks, is a dangerous place to be, because you open up your spirit to all manner of evil. And I think we all need to know that the devil doesn't play fair. He's an opportunist. The minute you're on a high and you're distracted, he'll throw a punch or trip you up. So when the Bible is saying, if you think you are standing firm, be careful that you don't fall, it's really saying, always be alert. Always be on guard. Don't be led by emotions, because emotions are deceitful. I want to remind you that the Word of God says in Psalm 59, verse 16, but I will sing of your power. Yes, I will sing aloud of your mercy in the morning. For you have been my defense and refuge in the day of my trouble. Our God has infinite power over every situation. And there is no better refuge in the day of trouble than our Lord Jesus Christ. So let it be your instinctive response to run to Jesus, run to prayer. Let it be your default response so that before you go anywhere else, before you ask anyone else or cry on someone's shoulders, you go to Jesus Christ first. You go and speak to the Lord. The enemy will attack each of us at some point in our lives. However, there is no reason to be fearful because in Jesus Christ, we have a refuge in the day of trouble. There's no need to be terrified because when the enemy comes in like a flood, the Spirit of the Lord will lift up a standard against him. And so in closing, let me tell you to always keep your eyes on Jesus Christ. Never think you're standing strong, but always consider yourself weak, but strong in Christ. Now let us pray. Dear Lord Jesus, help us, Master. Help us to never view ourselves as strong believers, but rather may we come to know that our strength is in you. Lord, your word tells us that whoever thinks he stands must be careful not to fall. Help us to take heed to this warning. No matter how many Bible verses we memorize or how many church services we attend, help us to realize, Master, that we cannot do anything with our own strength. We cannot defeat sin and the devil through our own strength, but we need you, King Jesus. In you, and in you alone, are we able to be victorious. Your word in Ephesians chapter 4, verse 27 tells us, "And do not give the devil an opportunity to lead you into sin by holding a grudge or nurturing anger or harboring resentment or cultivating bitterness." King Jesus, help us to live our lives with wisdom so that we would never give the devil an opportunity to enter. Help us to be guarded so that we would never allow the enemy to gain a foothold in our lives. Father, help us to live in the truth of Philippians chapter 3, verse 8. For your word says, yes, everything else is worthless when compared to the infinite value of knowing Christ Jesus, my Lord. For his sake, I have discarded everything else, counting it all as garbage so that I could gain Christ. Our riches are in you, Lord Jesus. We refuse to place our hope and affections on anything in this world, not in our financial resources or physical skill. No, we look to you, mighty Lord. You have commanded us to be strong and courageous, to not tremble or be dismayed, for you, God, are with us. With you on our side, Lord Jesus, we have power. We have victory. And so we will call out your name, the name that is above every name, and that name is Jesus Christ, our deliverer. You alone can split the sea of uncertainty. You alone, King Jesus, can slay the giant of fear and save us. So we look to you, Father, the anchor for our souls. Let us never be swept away by the deep waters of life. Lord, we ask that you speak the words, "Peace, be still," over our lives. Calm the seas in our lives. We trust in you to be our solution. We trust you to be our chain breaker. Father, I pray for every person under the sound of my voice, For anyone who is in the middle of a seemingly hopeless situation, may they know you as a strong deliverer and the God who makes a way. Lord, I pray for those who feel as though they are sinking in this world. I pray that they would find you to be a steady ground and solid foundation. For those who are looking and searching for hope because their circumstances, Lord, I pray that they would find your word to be true, as it says in Isaiah 43, verse 2, "When you go through deep waters, I will be with you. When you go through rivers of difficulty, you will not drown. When you walk through the fire of oppression, you will not be burned up. The flames will not consume you." Help me to worship you, not just when my life is going well, but even in my deepest struggles. Be praised, Father. Be glorified, my God. In Jesus' name I pray. Amen. "So shall they fear the name of the Lord from the west, and his glory from the rising of the sun. When the enemy comes in like a flood, the Spirit of the Lord will lift up a standard against him." God, the Lord, is my strength. He makes my feet like the deer's. He makes me tread on my high places. Therefore, let the one who thinks he stands firm, immune to temptation, being overconfident and self-righteous, take care that he does not fall into sin and condemnation. But I will sing of your power. Yes, I will sing aloud of your mercy in the morning. For you have been my defense and refuge in the day of my trouble. And do not give the devil an opportunity to lead you into sin by holding a grudge or nurturing anger or harboring resentment or cultivating bitterness.
1: Holy Jesus.
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2: We thank you for a brand new day, and I now present unto you the sons and daughters of our land, families across this nation, those today who are experiencing trying moments, tough and difficult periods in their lives. I ask today for strength for those who are weak, comfort for those who are discouraged and grieving, those who have suffered loss, those who are confused, those who do not know where to turn and to whom should they turn. I pray that their eyes would turn unto God, who is the source of all deliverance, the God who answers every prayer ever uttered by the human heart and the human mind, the human spirit. I ask you, God, today to give unto them a deep sense of comfort that you are in control of all things, and their destiny rests with God, and you shall be their provider this day. They would stand and they would not fail. Your right arm remains strong and resolute in these challenging times. Bless your people and favor the nation highly. In Jesus' name, I thank you now. Amen.

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1: Join me to welcome once more Ivan Slaughter.

mercy of God is His uncompromising, steadfast love based on His character and covenant. I tell people, when you are wrong, pray mercy. When you are right, pray mercy. When you are not sure, call out to mercy. Maybe you are listening to us somewhere

0: 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Can I speak over you?
1: By his mercy, God will lift you. Father, I speak over someone here that you visit them with your mercy. May mercy visit you. May mercy visit you. May God send help to you. May God send help to you. The mercy of God is the help of God. Heaven has a 911 line. You know 911, when you call for emergency. You know that number? It's called mercy. It's called mercy. Blind Bartimaeus called it. He said, Jesus, thou son of David, have mercy on me. Receive mercy. Receive mercy. Receive mercy. Some of you don't even have faith, but by the mercy of God, may God visit you. May God change your story. In Jesus' mighty name. Amen.
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3: I want you to know, long as I got King Jesus, I don't need nobody else. 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
3: Amen. Well, we just came from Baltimore, Maryland, and God is still moving mightily. Souls were saved, miracles taking place. I preached in Hamilton, Ohio, Sunday night, and I've seen deaf ears unstopped, dumb tongues talk. One lady came in blind, went out singing, which is evidence that God's not dead. He's still alive doing what he did 2,000 years ago. Can you shout amen?
4: Amen.
3: When I come here, I don't know what to preach. Everybody asked me, what are you going to do? I said, nothing. Just going to let the Holy Ghost have his way. That's all. How many of you have come to camp meeting because you need a miracle from God? Let me see your hand. This is the place to get it, right here, where God's people are assembled. They have come. You know, you can't feel this atmosphere everywhere you go. Talking about that video, how to raise the dead, I had a pastor tell me, he said, I raise the dead every Sunday morning. You've been in that church, eh? I just want to pull out a few words from this story. Turn with me to the first book of Samuel, if you will. Listen carefully as I read this, the 11th chapter of 1 Samuel. Then Nahash the Ammonite, he came up and encamped against Jabesh Gilead, and all the men of Jabesh.

0: that I may thrust out all your right eyes and lay it for a reproach upon all Israel. If you make a league with the devil, you're the one that's going to have to pay the price. The elders of Jabesh said unto him, give us 7 days respite, that we may send messengers unto all the coasts of Israel, and then, if there be no man to save us, we will come out to thee. How bad it was. Many of you, as our brother was singing tonight, brought a lot of baggage with you. This is the place to dump it. Right at the foot of the cross. Let me go on. Then came the messengers to Gibeah of Saul and told the tidings in the ears of the people. And all the people lifted up their voices and wept. Have you ever been there? And behold, Saul came after the herd out of the field. Saul said, what ails the people? That they weep. They told him the tidings of the men of Jabesh. The Spirit of God came upon Saul when he heard those tidings, and his anger was kindled greatly. And he took a yoke of oxen and hewed them in pieces, and sent them throughout all the coasts of Israel by the hands of messengers, saying, whosoever cometh not forth after Saul and after Samuel, so shall it be done unto his oxen. And the fear of the Lord fell on the people, and they came out with one consent. And when he numbered them in Bezek, the children of Israel were 300,000, and the men of Judah 30,000. And they said unto the messengers that came, thus shall you say unto the men of Jabesh Gilead, tomorrow, by the time the sun be hot, you shall have help. And the messengers came and showed it to the men of Jabesh, and they were glad. Therefore, the men of Jabesh said, tomorrow we will come out unto you. You shall do with us all that seemeth good unto you. And it was so on the morrow that Saul put the people in three companies, and they came into the midst of the host in the morning watch and slew the Ammonites until the heat of the day. And it came to pass that they which remained were scattered, so that two of them were not left together. And I'll stop there. That one little phrase, by the time the sun gets hot, you shall have help. God knows how much heat you can stand. He knows how much trouble you can bear. He knows just what you can endure. And when it gets too hot, help is on the way. I said, help is on the way. You have been praying before you arrived here at camp meeting. Many of you have set down a schedule, a time schedule, what God's going to do for you. Many of you already got it. But just because you got it, don't go home yet. It's going to last all week. And you can help somebody else. The Bible declares that many are the afflictions of the backslider. It doesn't say that, does it? Many are the afflictions of the righteous, but the Lord delivereth him out of them all. Just because you're going through trouble doesn't mean you're not saved. It's the people that don't have trouble that I get worried about. But when trials and tests come, the apostle declares they're for our good. And God will deliver us out of all of our troubles. You that have come to this meeting wondering how long it's going to last, I believe that in this meeting, you're going to get help. You may have come in here as a sinner, you're going to walk out a saint. If you come in here sick or diseased or afflicted, I believe you're going out of here healed by the power of Christ. If you come in here never talking in tongues, never received the baptism of the Holy Ghost, I believe you're going to walk out of here speaking in another language. I believe that. That's what camp meeting is all about. You'll be singing a new song, "I Got Just What I Wanted from the Lord." Can you shout amen?
1: Amen.
0: Now, Father, let the anointing of God rest upon your servant, hiding behind the cross. And let that anointing extend to everyone that's in this auditorium and those that are in the overflow. Let nothing be lost. Let that anointing destroy the yoke where the people are. Those that are watching by television, prepare them and bring deliverance to them. Let it be their hour of power. Let it be their hour of escape. Let it be their hour of deliverance. Let it be the time that they have received what they've been longing for. We come against the works of the devil in the name of Jesus. Satan, I bind you and command you to release your hold on all of God's property. We call liberty into the lives of every human in Jesus Christ's name. And everybody said amen and amen. This particular incident in the life

which is a type of the enemy. And that devil is out to destroy you, whether you know this or not. He's a thief that comes to steal, to kill, and to destroy. But Jesus said, I am come that you might have life and that you might have it more abundantly. And things got so low with Jabesh Gilead that they were even considering making a treaty with the enemy. Now hear me and hear me well. You as a child of God never make a league or a treaty with that enemy or with that world out there. This is the problem in the church today, that we have our attention kind of diverse. We try to keep one foot in the world and one foot in the church. We want to enjoy the pleasures of the world and still have the blessing of God on our life, but it does not work that way. Jesus said, come out from the world and be separate and touch not the unclean thing, and then I will receive you unto myself. Are you listening to me? We compromise with that world and we are the ones that are in trouble. And then we wonder why we can't get a prayer answer. All hell seems to break loose. And here these men, the men of Jabesh Gilead, came to Nahash and said, make a treaty with us. We'll serve you. And he said, on one condition will we issue a treaty with you, you and the people of Jabesh Gilead. We will do it, but we want the right eye of every one of you. And set that as a reproach to the people of God, the church. I don't know whether you know this or not, but that devil's out to destroy the church. But I've got news for him. This church has been built on a solid rock. And I'm not talking about Peter. I'm talking about Jesus of Nazareth. He said, upon this rock, I will build my church, and the gates of hell shall not prevail against my church. So that means you're going to make it. I don't care what you go through. It ain't over till it's over. Yogi Berra said that. I kind of think maybe he had an insight on the Word of God. It's not over until you give up. Amen. But thank God he has given his people the ability to hang on until that answer gets here. Can you shout praise the Lord? Regardless of what the situation may be, these people were looking for an answer. Just like you, just like me. I've been there. I know what I'm talking about. You're looking for an answer. But there is no answer. You pray. You fall on your face. You weep. You cry. Lord, what have I done wrong? You ain't done nothing wrong. God's been bragging on you. I said, God's been bragging on you. The devil has been accusing you before the Father, telling God that you're serving him only for what you can get out of it. And God said, you're a liar, devil. Hallelujah. He said, have you considered my people? Yeah, but you got a hedge around them. I can't get at them. He said, you lift that hedge and they will curse you to your face. And God says, you're a liar. That's why I like to tell everybody the devil is a liar. I said, the devil is a liar. I said, the devil is a liar. Somebody told me once, they said, you shouldn't say that the devil's a liar. I said, he is. God called him a liar. I'm going to call him a liar. He doesn't know how to tell the truth. He's out to destroy you. He's out to destroy the church. You that have made up your mind, you're going to live godly and holy, and you're going to make heaven your home, and everything seems to turn against you. The finances drop off, and all of a sudden your marriage seems like it's on the breakup. But I've come to tell you, it ain't over yet. God has a miracle with your name on it. This ain't no time for giving up. It's the time for hanging on. By the time the sun be high, you shall.

it getting hot, Chet? Oh, Brother Shamrock, you don't know how hot it's getting. Ask Brother Hezekiah. I mean, it got so hot for him, the prophet came in and prophesied to him. I'll tell you, when the prophet prophesied, this sounds like the last word. He walks into the bedchamber of the king, King Hezekiah, and he didn't say, God save the king. He said, God gonna kill the king. Thank God for a prophet that'll stand up and call sin, sin. I'm talking to you, Brother Parsley. Thank God for breakthrough on television. You don't know how many times I shout when I hear you preach. Thank God there's a voice on there that's not ashamed to call sin by its name. Can you shout praise the Lord? Hezekiah is dying. And thank God for a prophet that'll tell somebody that's dying the truth. A lot of preachers are going to go to hell because of what they said at funerals. All that lying going on. That's why I wanted to see how many preachers I had here tonight. I ain't going to get close to you. I'm going to stay away. But I know you don't do that. But I want you to know that Hezekiah was dying, and the prophet Isaiah walks into his chamber, and he didn't say, God save the king. He came in and said, thus saith the Lord. My God, I love that kind of preaching. Set your house in order. You're going to die and not live. Turned around, walked out. Didn't even ask for an offering. I don't believe he'd have got anything anyway, talking like this. Everybody wants to hear a good prophecy. Yea, I say unto thee, you're going to prosper. You know you're lying in your teeth. Set your house in order. You're going to die and not live. Turn around and walked away. Walked out. And it said, Hezekiah turned his face to the wall. And he said, Lord! Oh, Lord, you know I've been serving you all the days of my lying in his teeth. All you got to do is read the history. We got the history to read. He wasn't serving God. You see, when you look and have your face against the wall, all you can see is your own reflection. And when you see your own reflection, you good looking dog. If you want to find out what you look like, ask your wife. Ask your husband. Oh, better still, ask your kids. Get mad now. But he turned his face to the wall, and all he could see was his own good deeds. Finally, he rolled over. And when he rolled over, he got the upward look. And he saw God. And when you see God, then you're going to see a real picture of yourself. Just like Isaiah, he said, I am a man of unclean lips. I dwell amongst a people of unclean lips. And he repented of his sin, and God sent an answer to him and cleaned him up and anointed his lips and his tongue, and God did a work in Isaiah's life, and now he's seeing it. He's seeing it take place in Hezekiah's life. Hezekiah said, Lord, the dead can't praise you. Only the living. Praise the Lord. Lord, I'm going to praise you all the days of my life.
You see, God can't stand all that praise. You've tried everything. You got in Oral Roberts' line, never got anything. You got in Mars Sorella's line, never got anything. You had pastor lay hands on you. You even got in Shambach's line. All you got was a sore head. Bam! I said, thank God for the worship leaders that try to get us to worship and praise God.

I mean, that's getting hot. When the prophet tells you you're going to die and not live, that's hot, folks. This is it. Got hot. Isaiah was walking out the outer court. God put a hand on him and said, turn around, boy. It ain't over yet. Go on back and tell him. Tell him I saw his tears. Tell him I heard his prayer. And tell him I'm going to give him 15 more years to his life. Hallelujah. The prophet didn't have anything to do with it. I know this is a prophet of God. I tell you, prophets today don't want to eat their words. But I want you to know he was a man of God. When God told him to do something, he did it. When he said, go prophesy to the king, he prophesied. When he turned him around and said, go tell him I heard his tears and his cry, and tell him I'm giving him 15 more years, he marched right back in there and said to Hezekiah, you shall live and not die. God's going to give you 15 more years. Help is already on the way. It's here now. Just when you don't expect him, you had the death sentence on you, but God is giving you 15 more years. Hey! See, I'm talking to you from experience now. I died. Doctors declared I'd never preach again. Lie and wonder. Talking heart transplant. I said, I'll just ask God to take me home. You know Dr. Cherry, Ronnie. Dr. Cherry said, and I never saw him look so bad. He looked like I needed to pray for him. He said, Brother Shambach, you don't know how serious this thing is. He says, I'm talking about heart transplant. Congestive heart failure. There's somebody listening to me right now with congestive heart failure. Are you listening to me? Where are you? God just spoke to me. Somebody's right now has congestive heart failure. Where you at? Where you at? Stand up! In the name of Jesus, you are healed by the power of the living Christ. In the name of Jesus, you are healed. Congestive heart failure. Congestive heart failure. You are healed. God, give them a brand new heart in the name of Jesus. When the doctor gives you no hope, I tell you, the sun is hot. Your deliverance is on the way. When there is no way, help is on the way. Hey! Hallelujah! Now here I'm trying to tell you to learn how to praise the Lord, and I won't let you do it. We'll just hold it for a little while. I want to kind of pop loose here. I believe we're going to see outstanding miracles here tonight. That's what you've come for. You come in here blind, you're going out seeing. You come in here with a hearing aid, you're going out without it. You in these wheelchairs, you were pushed in, but you're going to push it out because the healer's in the house tonight. His name is Jesus. By the time the sun be hot, you learned how to praise God. I said he learned how to praise God. Well, go ahead and holler a little bit. You can bear. Dr. Cherry told me that he was talking heart transplant. I said, it's getting hot. I'm getting close to my miracle now. And when the doctor says there ain't no more hope, it ain't no time to get a long face. It's time to cheer up and say, goody, goody. Your back is against the wall. You can't back
back up any further. There is no more hope. Now you got to hang on to the horns of the altar, because your answer is already come. This is your night for a miracle. Can you shout amen?

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Me and Shamba, I'm in a... You know, sweet, I will... Oh, I don't know. If you're the bow, you need... Oh, God, it's only God. Him, oh, you, sir. He said he's a person, I'm a... Oh, he can just stay in the hand. God, God, oh, just I'm a... I'll beat his shit and eat that person. Said, I'm sorry. Bang, bang. Watch me. I'm in a... Mitch, he can't be... The knitter, marching back and forth in front of the drugs. Now, when they... What's up? Water, down the road. Had 600 pounds of steak. That's my steak. And a sure head under these fight. I work on the shovel. You didn't earn it.

all the nations of the world. They love you, kid. You're going to do something for the laws that are be passed here in America that you, a Christian, won't be able to do. Since separate sheep from goats. These three men, before they can you will bow. Oh, being backwards. It's the backer. Right? No, I said, don't be mug at all. Three boys will be based up. Said he's got no difference from Sarah from us. He won't. That's what you call covering bases. Either he's going to get it, man. He's going to look around, man. I heard that he said that he's down there, but he really knew what to win. Their head sins. Not a head, their head was in the clothing was earned. They're in their damn, they don't think consumes arms. And they were the red street, and they saw four of them there. And forgot the evil intent. How many did you put in the fridge? And they all, I see four, and a four. Four, don't be pretend for all the well, I'm going to go to it. See you tomorrow.

Shut the fuck off. I got a little bit for.

I leave people to join the sun. We're in this fall. I'm both of my son, the wife, and I go and I join the hand. I said, this is no stop. I said, look, girl, you got to say, lies. I said, look, can't wait till she dies. Can't make me like that right now. Oh, thank you. Wow. One pastor. I get home. This woman takes shock. Praise the Lord, the Shama, it's never too late. He said, God, I'll hold his hand, knock him down, drag him to the cross, beat him in the hoops, and he got back over again. And it's time, the final degree, they don't repent. You get the doctor, hope, and shall not die. God, for you shall live, not die. I am not it, let him be a liar, but be true, and he's still doing it, and it is what he will. Praise the Lord. Hey! Many of you know, the Lord got up. I said, I can help you. I'm really dead. I want some. For the gospel. Hallelujah. I said, well, I need a preacher get home. I'll tell the girl. Amen. Well, birth was a splinter. We were on the earth. And just, you know that. I mean, not now. The treasure is gone. He can't stay only 2 more sons. He cried for that. God has sent another one. It's the late agent. We're in debt for 2 lives. One out of debt. I said, God, one out of debt. I said, I'll push you out of debt. Paul catch her for that. She said, I'm a little bit. Oh, didn't he? You need a body. She says, I'll put a size of brain on me so you can get the man to move it. Her man is your hand. God, yes. It's the one who's hot son. He's a loser. He told her servitor she couldn't pay that. Her husband died. All she had was a little bit. I said, no, you can borrow vessels. Give me a shot. The father. She went out with a bit of skin. So we brought it. She said, I'll go out. One son still. Send me some. Third vessel. Fourth vessel. Fifth vessel. Sixth vessel. Seventh vessel. Eighth vessel. Ninth vessel. Jesus. God doesn't know. Five more vessels and never go around. We've had a slide. God put in the whole oil business. It's a wonderful moment. Hallelujah. But she filled the last vessel. Honestly. Then it goes out.

Eight. 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I'm listening. The world was gone. She out in six, take her last fire. Just give an oil left one day in her son, the body needed the last meal. Go lay down, get the last and die. That is on the way. God sent down to the Russian. God said, ready to burn big. I heard this door. He had a money. People listen. The birds, they fit. And he said that, and it is better to tell them out. Talk to the birds, and he talked to them. Feed them. You know, he helped that one. I'll talk to the woman, but you give. You need money, you said. I'm telling you how to get it. The prophet saw this woman picking up sticks. He said, praise the Lord, sister. Praise the Lord, brother pastor. How you doing? Fine, I'm thirsty. Would you get me some water? Sure will. Wait here, baby. Now, wait a minute. When you come back, bring me some bread with that. Oh, haven't you heard about the famine? Heard about it? He calls it. He prophesied it ain't going to rain until he tells it to. He said, do what you say you're going to do. Go in there and make a cake, but make me one first. Wow. Make me one first. Isn't that just like a preacher? He wants my last dollar. If you keep it, it'll be your last. I said, you keep it, it'll be your last. That woman hadn't have done what the prophet said. Listen, Jesus used this woman in the New Testament. Talks about her faith. She went in there and made a cake for the prophet. And he sat down and ate it. He ate it in front of that little boy. That little boy just kind of looking at him. Do you think that preacher would give him a bite of that? No way. Praise the Lord. Now, sister, go make one for yourself and make one for your son. She didn't say, I gave you my last. She went and did according to the saying of the man of God the first time, so she went in the second time. And when she got in there, the meal barrel wasted not and the cruse of oil failed not. Listen, that was not just one miracle. It was a perpetual miracle for 1,000 days. You know what that woman said? Brother prophet, you staying with me, brother. Don't go down the street, Sister Brown. They starving down there. Stay right here. She wants the man of God there. And every time she went back to that meal barrel, I mean 1,000 days, they all ate. God performed a miracle. Just when it was getting hot, she was down to her last cake. Have you ever been there? Some of you sitting here and say, I come to Care Mean, I'm down to my last $10. You blew it. You should have put it in the offering when Brother Parsley said it's time to give. You keep it, it'll be your last. You better turn it loose in the name of the Lord. And your first will be your last, or your last will be your first.

with me. Getting hot? By the time the sun gets hot, you shall have help. Hallelujah. What do you need? You need a supernatural happening in your life. Jesus just died on Calvary. That Roman soldier spear didn't kill him. You and I killed him because of our sin. Jesus was born for one purpose, and that was to die. The ignominious death of the cross. He said, this one thing I received from my Father, he gave me power to lay my life down, and he gave me power to take it back up again. Oh, hallelujah. I was reading 20th chapter of John. The disciples didn't realize. He spoke to them and told them he was going to come out of that grave, but they thought it was over. This is it. He died. They thought he was going to set up an earthly kingdom. Here he was, healing the sick, casting out devils, raising the dead, feeding a multitude with 5 loaves and 2 fish, and now it's over! Just getting hot. By the time the sun be hot, you shall have help. All those disciples were cleaning their nets, putting in their applications to get their old jobs back. It's over now. But thank God for 2 women preachers. Women preachers. I said, thank God for women preachers. You ladies have been sat on. Those men wouldn't let you preach. All they did was put an apron on you, fry chicken for the preacher. That's all God called you to do. But I come to tell you, it's a new day for the woman. God's raising up women to preach this gospel. Only 10 after 6 in Los Angeles. Hallelujah! I said hallelujah! Those sissy men were getting ready to get their old jobs back, and it was the women that was there at the sepulcher, and when Jesus arose, he said to them, girls,

women come to me and say, Brother Sam, God called me to preach, but I'm a woman. Isn't that a shame? God don't know what you are. There is neither male nor female to God. There ain't no sex to God. John said, beloved, now we are the sons of God. And it doth not yet appear what we shall be. But when he shall appear, we shall be like him. For we shall see him as he is. He's talking to you women. Every one of you women, turn around and tell somebody, say, I'm a son of God. Son of God. Be a son when I'm a woman. The same way I'm gonna be a bride.

0: set free? You ready to be liberated? You ready to get rid of sin? I'm talking to you on television. You ready to get rid of that homosexuality? You tired of being a lesbian? Now, you don't have to talk to the world for this. They in the church. That homosexual devil sitting on the organ in a lot of churches. Them old limp wrist people. Are you listening to me? Somebody says, I have a different lifestyle. You going to hell? You gotta be changed. God will make a man out of you. The first thing he'll do, you know what he'll do? He'll put you on the street called straight. You need to get on the street called straight. He'll straighten everything out. He'll make a woman out of you. He'll make a man out of you. He'll deliver you from sin. He'll set you free. Set you free from drug addiction, alcohol, nicotine. I'm talking about a God that'll change your life. Your hour has come. Shout yes! My. Hallelujah! Sit down a minute. Feel this all over me tonight. Just when those disciples, they were men, unbelieving men. That's why I love to preach to women. They believe God. Not only that, they carry the checkbook. They own 3/4 of the wealth in this nation. I ain't no dummy. What do you think Bishop Jakes has women meeting for? Men who healed the sick and cast out devils. And Jesus, after the girls come and say, he's alive, he ain't dead. You know what the man said? They've been eating too many of them Mexican beans. God ain't never called no woman any. What you mean, God? He's alive. We saw him die. No sooner they said it than Jesus comes walking right through the wall. Whew. Just when you need him the most. Jesus picked those frail men up, full of unbelief, and filled them with the Holy Ghost, and they turned their world upside down. That's that first generation church. Are you listening to me? This last generation church is going to do it also. I said we're going to do it because God's raising up an army of believers, men and women. I said men and women. Hallelujah. Young folks and old folks. Some of you old folks, 65 years old, you've been brainwashed into saying you're going to retire. Old preachers never retire. They refire. Hey! Looking for a lazy boy. Caleb was 85 years old. And he said, now therefore, give me this mountain. He's looking for giants to fight. Can you shout yes?
1: use you. One of them was Thomas. Thomas said, I ain't going to believe it unless I can put them figures in the nail prints. He sounds like them Pentecostal believers on them. I ain't going to believe it. I was there. They crucified him. I saw them nail prints. That side. I ain't going to believe it unless I can put my hand in that side. You know what we call him? Doubting Thomas. I always call him that until I went to India. I visited an Antiochian church in India. The priest of that church. I went in there and sat down on the pews that Thomas built. Just a piece of wood. He said, Thomas built this church. I said, the doubter? He said, he ain't no doubter. You might call him that, but he ain't no doubter. He said, Thomas built four churches in this area. Thomas? He's the only one that left Jerusalem. All the rest of the young guys stayed home. Thomas went to India. India had first century saints, Christians. I never realized this till I got there. He said, preacher, you're the one holding that revival over here? I said, yes, sir. He said, you believe in miracles? Yes, sir. He said, I'm going to tell you a miracle you ain't going to believe. I said, try me. He said, when Thomas came to this village, he says, you know the body of water you just came over? I said, that old muddy thing? He said, that's the one. He said, you've already learned that India is a land of religions. They worship everything. I said, I have found that out. I saw 30,000 people around the stump of a tree. I said to my driver, what are they doing? They're worshiping their God. Who's their God? That tree, stump? 30,000 people around the stump of a tree. He said, when Thomas came into our village, he said, our people would all stand in that water out there and fill water up. And when the sun would hit the water, it would sparkle. He said, our God was the sparkle. Not the water. Not the sun. But the sparkle it produced. Whoopee! And he said, Thomas walked right into that water. Not doubting Thomas. Thomas. He walked into that water and said, my God's greater than your God. What can your God do? Look at this. Woo! Sparkle, sparkle. He said, who is your God? He said, well, he lives in me. And he's also at the right hand of the Father. He's already told me whatever I ask the Father in his name, he'll do it. What kind of God is this? I said, you know what my God can do? He said, I can take that water in my hand and throw it up. In his name, I can command that water to stay suspended in midair and defy the law of gravity. What? Will you serve him if he does that? Yeah, man. Your God can do that. Now, this is an Antiochian priest talking to me from England. This ain't no rabble-rouser of a Pentecostal. Some fanatic. I mean, this man had robes on and a collar on back. He said, he, in that water, he said, Lord, I'm not asking this for any glorification of man, but I want this whole area for Jesus. This is the doubter that said, I won't believe unless I can put fingers in the nail prints. Thrust that hand into his side. And now he's saying, Lord, in the name of Jesus, Father,

We were all doubters, but God picks every one of us up. Can you shout amen? He'll make something out of you. What do you want God to do for you? Is it hot enough yet? Can you stand a little more pressure? He knows how much you can bear. Help us on the way. No time for giving up. Hang in there. Your miracle's nigh right now. Hallelujah. I said hallelujah. Daniel was a praying man. Daniel, when he prayed, he always got an answer from God. But this time, he never got an answer. One time, Daniel said, Lord, something's wrong here. Something's wrong, Lord. I know there ain't nothing wrong on that end. I just checked this heart out. Ain't nothing wrong here. But something's wrong. Lord, I'm not going to eat until that answer gets here. You ever say that? How many of you have ever said that? Don't lie now. We've all had an apple out of that sack. Most of us just last a meal. Right, Mike? We say, well, maybe the Lord don't want me to have that answer anyhow. I'm getting hungry, man. Before you know it, you're in the drive-in lane at McDonald's. Talking to that little old microphone. Give me a quarter pounder loaded quick. French fries, double order, chocolate shake. In a hurry, man, I'm dying. Daniel refused to eat until that answer got there. A week passed, no answer. Can't do nothing now but just lay down. Oh, Lord. Getting hungry, Lord. 14 days. No answer. 20 days. No answer. You know, see, folks, we in America, we want things done now. Now, now, now. Instant coffee. They have coffee in our room. All you got to do is put the water on. One of these days, they're going to invent it where you don't have to put the water on. Make it a little quicker, you know what I mean. We always want something fast. Come running into church. Pray for me, preacher. I'm hurting here. Quick, quick. Is that it? Yeah, that's it. Did it move? Yeah, over here. Now hit me there. Like, Daniel refused to eat 20 days. I don't know whether he could last that long. 20 days. And he refused to eat. 21st day, here comes the angel, and he's just laying there. And the angel said, Daniel! Yes, Lord. And the angel said, 21 days ago, the Lord I can picture Dan saying, man, what took you so long? You must have gone by the way of China. That angel said something that opens the understanding to all of us. He said, 21 days ago, he sent me with the answer. But I got tied up in a conflict with them demon spirits who refused to let me bring the answer to you. He said, I've been fighting them devils for 20 days.

God saw I needed help, so he sent Gabriel down to give me a hand. And he said, I broke through with your answer, Daniel. Take it, man. I got to go get back in the fight again. That's what I come to tell you here at camp meeting in Breakthrough. God has already heard your prayer. He's already sent the answer to you, but the devil is holding it up, and many of you have gotten discouraged. Some of you mothers have given up on your daughters and your sons, but I've come to tell you, God said he's going to save you and your household. Just hang on to the horns of the altar. The devil is trying to destroy your faith when you can't stand it no more. Help is already here. God has your miracle. Tomorrow, about time the sun gets hot, you shall have help. Oh, hallelujah. Remain standing. I'm going to prophesy to you. You're not going home without it. You're going home with it. I said, you're going home with it. This is your day for a miracle. I'm going home with it. I come here for something myself. My wife and I came for something. I tell you, the devil's trying to destroy the clergy, trying to destroy the preacher and their families. But I want you to know, this is not the time for giving up. It's the time for holding on, because the answer is on the way, and I refuse to give up. Of course it gets hot, but I'm looking for the answer. Hallelujah. I said hallelujah. Of course, now if you ain't saved, you in a heap of trouble. If you're not saved, I'm surprised you ain't dead already. If you want to get within that ark of safety, hear me. I know some of you have come, some of you young folks have come because mama made you come. Thank God for mamas. I said, thank God for mamas. Thank God for dads. Make you come. You're there, but listen to me. You that are watching by television, God has your answer. You see that number on your screen, dial it. Some of you, you're getting your last call from God. Don't you let this camp meeting slip by without making your peace with God. Somebody thinks everybody here is saved. They're not all saved. Some are away from God, backslidden. Say, how do you know that? Because I was a backslider. I know what I'm talking about. God ain't going to give up on you, so you might as well surrender everything. That's what he's waiting for. I surrender all. He'll never leave you alone. He leaves the 99 safe ones, and he goes after the one that left home. It's homecoming time. Shout yes! You in that overflow room, listen to me. You feel God tugging at your heart? I want you to get out of your seat and go to the front of that room. We have counselors there. I'm not counting. I'm not doing anything. You that are in this auditorium, you're away from God, but you want to get right with God. Get out of your seat and see how quick you can come down here. Your miracle's waiting for you here. Come on, move. Now's the time. See how quick you can come. This is your miracle night.

行圈他。

1946. 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When they dropped that atom bomb, I was on a destroyer. I was running from God. But when I saw them, prisoners of war being repatriated, Australians, Americans, all members of the Allied forces, they were held prisoner by the Japanese. When I saw them come through a hot shower and run on that hospital ship, I fell on my face on that dock and I said to the Lord, what they've been singing here, I said, Lord, I surrender all. I refuse to run anymore. I'm going to preach. I went back to that ship and made a pulpit out of a 5-inch gun mount. Began to preach to those drunken sailors on that ship. I saw a revival break out. God began to save people. Hear me. All he wants to hear is, I surrender all. I give up. I stop running. Sing it one more time. Get out of your seat. God's still talking to people. I don't.

0: talk to you a moment, please? Every one of you that have come forward. And we generally send people into the overflow room, but that thing's full. So you're going to have to do it right here. Look at me. Let me talk to you. This, what you're doing now, is the greatest decision you'll ever make in your life. Than a wedding vow or a marriage vow. Marriage vow is only for life. What you're doing is forever. Everybody say forever. I have a secret belief. It's not the words, but it's the action God looks at. That first step you took to come forward, God put a hook in your jaw and served notice on the devil and said, you can't have her anymore. You can't have him no longer. He's mine now. Your actions speak louder than words. But I want to put some words in your mouth, if you'll allow me to. Let me say this. God's not going to stop here with you. He's going to start with you. And he ain't going to quit until every member of your family gets saved. God said he's going to save you and your household. Every one of them. Everyone. This is what he's going to do. Audience, I want you to raise your right hand with us, please. Everybody here, right hand raised. I want you to say this out loud, if you will, everybody. Say it from your heart. Say, Father,
1: Father,
0: you in our television audience, you repeat it in your home. Say, Father,
1: Father,
0: in Jesus' name,
1: I come to you today,
0: and I come as a sinner.
1: I confess my sin.
0: And I repent of my sin.
1: Lord, that means I turn my back on sin.
0: I made up my mind.
1: I'm going to serve the Lord
0: and make heaven my home.
1: I'm through with the world.
0: I'm through with the flesh.
1: Devil,
0: I'm through with you.
1: I choose Jesus Christ
0: as my Lord and Savior.
1: Lord, I am weak.
0: I confess that to you.
1: So please, Jesus,
0: by your Spirit,
1: come into my life
0: and live in me.
1: Walk in me.
0: Talk in me.
1: Be my God.
0: Let me be your child.
1: Give me power
0: over the devil.
1: Fill me with the Holy Ghost.
0: And use me
1: to bring others to Christ.
0: Thank you, Lord,
1: for saving my soul.
0: Thank you, Lord,
1: for making me whole right now.
0: In Jesus' name.
1: Hallelujah.
0: Lord Jesus, I believe with my heart.
1: Lord Jesus, I believe with my heart,
0: and I confess with my mouth,
1: God raised Jesus from the dead.
0: You said, if I believe that,
1: and I confess that,
0: you said I'm saved.
1: I am what God says I am.
0: Did you hear that?
1: Their jaw, bring them to the bleeding side of Calvary.
0: Don't stop until every member of that family comes to Christ.
1: In Jesus' name I pray.
0: 2730 in Los Angeles. Just to make you Los Angeles folks feel at home. Pastors that are here, I want you to do me a favor again. Come down here and form two lines, face to face, ushers. I want them face to face. Come right down here. Some of you put your back to this right here, the back of your feet. Others across from. Pastors, Stretch it out the whole way. Now, I just heard from the Lord. Two lines facing each other. Now, don't get behind anybody. Amen, amen, amen. Oh, I got a lot of pastors here. I'm going to have to say some of you stand behind the other pastor. I'll tell you what I'm going to do. Now listen, with all these pastors, they all believe what we believe. If they didn't, they wouldn't be here. Now I'm calling this a tunnel of faith. Everybody that feels like it's getting hot with the situation you're going through, I want you to walk through this thing. I don't want nobody coming through here with a sour look on your face. I want you to come through here shouting. Start on that end shouting. You may not make it to the other end. But when you get to that other end, you're going to shout your way into that miracle that it belongs to you. Somebody said, I don't believe in shouting. You're going to tonight. You're going to believe in everybody that needs a miracle now. Lord, it's everybody. Go over against that wall. Choir, I hope you got your voices in tune. Psalmist.
2: Yeah, yeah, yeah.
0: Amen. I want you to let the Holy Ghost use you when I say start.
2: All right, sir.
0: Now, anybody that's not shouting, lay a heavy hand on them. I want you to stand by now throughout this line. If anybody goes down, pick them up, take them someplace and throw them. See, when I'm under my tent, I tell them, go throw them in the dirt somewhere. Amen.

want your start on that end. Where's my start at? Right over here. Wave your hands at

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tell you a little story. There was an old mother who lived in New Orleans who was displaced by Hurricane Katrina. She lost everything that she had. They evacuated her. They sent her to a shelter between New Orleans and Baton Rouge. And while she sat there on a cot that they had provided for her, she had been without food and water and the necessities, and she began to cry. She started to shed tears. But while she was crying, she thought on the goodness of the Lord. And she started singing this little song.

calling on President Bush and Cheney and those. And she said, son, you don't understand. There's a reason why I'm calling on that name. Because that's the name that's above every name. And she said, there's a reason why I'm calling on that name, Jesus. And you know what she told that young boy? She said, come here, let me tell you why I call on that name. Savior, Savior, Savior. Come on, help me say that.

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They was making a lot of noise, and somebody sent a note, and it said there were 3 tractor trailers out there with food, water, and medicine, and

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0: Welcome to Reaching Your World with Luis Palau. Has Jesus Christ been knocking on your heart? Are you not sure how to answer? One thing is certain, you can't ignore it any longer.
1: What happens when you're sitting at home and you hear a knock on your front door? Naturally, you go see who's there. If it's a friend, you swing the door open and invite him in. It's the same scenario with the Lord Jesus. The Bible says, "Behold, I stand at your door and knock. If anyone hears my voice and opens the door, I will come into him." This passage is talking about the door of your heart. And right at this moment, Christ is knocking. He says to you, as recorded in the Gospel of John, chapter 10, "I have come so that you might have life and have it abundantly." Jesus Christ wants to come into your life, but you have to invite him in. And you can do this through a simple prayer of faith. Even right now, the exact words don't really matter. What matters is your heart. To receive God's new life today, pray with me this prayer. "Thank you, God, for sending your Son to die for my sins on the cross. Lord Jesus, I believe that your blood purifies me from all sin. Right now, I open the door of my life by faith. I receive you into my heart, and I will serve you and obey you. Amen." If, with a repentant, honest heart, you prayed that prayer to Jesus Christ, you have been made right with God through Jesus Christ, and I celebrate with you. This is Luis Palau.
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got, man, I mean, this is a, like, somebody that I really look up to in leading the people into the presence of God. And I'm just honored to have her here tonight. I want you guys to welcome, as she comes, Nicole C. Mullen. All right.

0: want a real answer when you ask someone how they're doing?
1: Welcome to Reaching Your World with Luis Palau. 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Here's Luis to help you get beyond the chit-chat.
0: How often do you ask someone, hey, how are you? And they automatically respond, fine. I do it myself. But you can detect when a person doesn't really mean it. Their facial expression or tone tells you they're actually not fine at all. So, instead of coming alongside to help bear their burden, we often walk away. The problem with excusing ourselves from reaching out with the love of Jesus is that we can get in God's way. When we don't tell people about Jesus, we prevent the healing work that He wants to accomplish through us. The Bible tells us that Jesus Christ washed His disciples' feet. Remember that? And when He finished, He said, I have set you an example that you should do as I have done for you. The kind of foot washing Christ is talking about is more than a physical act. It is a humbling of our heart. It's a willingness to set aside our personal agenda to reach out to someone who is hurting or lacking peace. Whose feet do you need to wash? Today, will you lend a listening ear and a compassionate heart? Whose burden will you bear? And as you do, ask God to present you with the opening to share His good news. This is really living, don't you think? This is Luis Palau.
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0: especially in America, it's so controversial. 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

0: Today, I simply want to share with you a psalm that has really touched me. At times when I'm overwhelmed and I want to pray, but I can't find the words to speak, I simply read this psalm and I offer it as a prayer to the Lord. And as I read it, I want you to keep something in mind. David mentions enemies. However, when I apply this psalm to my life, the enemies I'm talking about are not physical enemies, but rather, I sometimes have to face an enemy called discouragement. Sometimes it's called anxiety or worry. These are all enemies. So for the next few moments, as I read this precious psalm from the Word of God, I encourage you to open up your heart to the Lord and cast all your burdens on Him. Psalm 27, verses 1 through 14. The Lord is my light and my salvation. So why should I be afraid? The Lord is my fortress, protecting me from danger. So why should I tremble? When evil people come to devour me, when my enemies and foes attack me, they will stumble and fall. Though a mighty army surrounds me, my heart will not be afraid. Even if I am attacked, I will remain confident. The one thing I ask of the Lord, the thing I seek most, is to live in the house of the Lord all the days of my life, delighting in the Lord's perfections and meditating in His temple. For He will conceal me there when troubles come. He will hide me in His sanctuary. He will place me out of reach on a high rock. Then I will hold my head high above my enemies who surround me. At His sanctuary, I will offer sacrifices with shouts of joy, singing and praising the Lord with music. Hear me as I pray, O Lord. Be merciful and answer me. My heart has heard you say, come and talk with me. And my heart responds, Lord, I am coming. Do not turn your back on me. Do not reject your servant in anger. You have always been my helper. Don't leave me alone now. Don't abandon me, O God of my salvation. Even if my father and mother abandon me, the Lord will hold me close. Teach me how to live, O Lord. Lead me along the right path, for my enemies are waiting for me. Do not let me fall into their hands, for they accuse me of things I've never done. With every breath, they threaten me with violence. Yet I am confident I will see the Lord's goodness while I am here in the land of the living. Wait patiently for the Lord. Be brave and courageous. Yes, wait patiently for the Lord. Now let us pray. My Lord, my Savior, Jesus Christ of Nazareth, the one and only Son of the living God. King Jesus, you are my light and my salvation. And because of that, whom shall I fear? What shall I be afraid of? When Jesus Christ our Lord is our refuge and the fortress of our lives, whom shall we dread? If God is for us, who can be against us? No one, because we serve an almighty, all-powerful, all-conquering God. Even if the wicked come up against us, we will not fear. Even if an army encamps against us, our hearts will not fear, because Jesus Christ holds all power. Lord, you're the one who has the final say. Father, my prayer is what your word says in Psalm 27, verse 4. One thing I have asked of the Lord, and that I will seek, that I may dwell in the house of the Lord, in His presence, all the days of my life, to gaze upon the beauty, the delightful loveliness and majestic grandeur of the Lord, and to meditate in His temple. Lord, I trust you, because in the day of trouble, you will be my shelter. You will always be my hiding place. You will lift me up on a rock. Because of this, I will sing praises to your name, O Lord. Your word in Psalm 95, verses 1 through 7, it says, come, let us sing for joy to the Lord. Let us shout aloud to the rock of our salvation. Let us come before him with thanksgiving and extol him with music and song. For the Lord is the great God, the great King above all gods. In his hand are the depths of the earth, and the mountain peaks belong to him. The sea is his, for he made it, and his hands form the dry land. Come, let us bow down in worship. Let us kneel before the Lord our Maker, for he is our God, and we are the people of his pasture, the flock under his care. Lord Jesus, we thank you for bringing us out of the darkness, and we thank you for shining your light on our hearts. We can now declare that Jesus Christ is the way, the truth, and the life. We were once lost, but you have now called us to be yours. May your light shine within our lives, Lord. Let your light be seen in our character. Let your light be seen in our words and in our actions. Father, each and every day, may it be all about you. May we live to exalt you. May we live to praise you and worship you, because you are an awesome God. You are the Almighty God. Lord Jesus, be praised. Let your light shine and be seen in how I walk in this life, in how I conduct myself. Thank you for your word, dear God. For it says in Micah chapter 7, verse 8, "Do not rejoice over me, my enemy. When I fall, I will arise. When I sit in darkness, the Lord will be a light to me." I pray that in all I do, may I reflect your love. May I reflect your mercy to those around me. Thank you, Lord, for inviting me to be a part of your plan. In Jesus' name I pray. Amen.
1: For a moment, I want to encourage you to meditate on Psalm 27 today. In its entirety, Psalm 27 encapsulates David's deep trust in God's protection, guidance, and presence. And I believe that this is a passage that invites us to place our confidence in God, even in the face of challenges, and to seek him with all our heart. Just as David found comfort and courage in his relationship with God, we too can draw strength from our faith in the midst of life's trials. And so Psalm chapter 27, verse 1, "The Lord is my light and my salvation. Whom shall I fear? The Lord is the stronghold of my life. Of whom shall I be afraid?" David begins by proclaiming his unwavering trust in God. He uses powerful metaphors, light and salvation, to convey that God illuminates his path and rescues him from danger. David's confidence in God's protection leads him to ask a rhetorical question. If God is on his side, there is no one to fear. This verse sets the tone for an entire psalm, emphasizing the strength of his faith in God's guidance and refuge. Verse 2, "When the wicked advance against me to devour me, it is my enemies and my foes who will stumble and fall." Here, David acknowledges the existence of enemies and challenges that may come up against him. However, he firmly believes that God will cause his enemies to stumble and fail in their attempt to harm him. This verse reflects David's assurance that God's power is greater than any threat he faces. Verse 3, "Though an army besiege me, my heart will not fear. Though war break out against me, even then I will be confident." David's confidence in God's protection continues to shine through. He uses strong imagery of an army besieging him and war breaking out, emphasizing the severity of the challenges he may encounter, yet He remains unshaken in his faith, declaring that his heart will not fear, and he will maintain his confidence in God's deliverance. Verse 4. One thing I ask from the Lord, this only do I seek, that I may dwell in the house of the Lord all the days of my life, to gaze on the beauty of the Lord and to seek him in his temple. David expresses his deepest desire to be in the presence of God. He longs to dwell in God's house, not just for a moment, but for all the days of his life. This reflects David's thirst for intimacy with God and his eagerness to experience the beauty and wonder of God's presence. Verse 5, for in the day of trouble, he will keep me safe in his dwelling. He will hide me in the shelter of his sacred tent and set me high upon a rock. David reaffirms his trust in God's protection and refuge. He believes that in times of trouble, God will provide safety and shelter. The image of being set high upon a rock symbolizes being placed above danger and adversity. Verse 6. Then my head will be exalted above the enemies who surround me. At his sacred tent, I will sacrifice with shouts of joy. I will sing and make music to the Lord. David envisions a future where he will triumph over his enemies. He anticipates offering sacrifices and praises to God with shouts of joy, celebrating God's faithfulness and deliverance. Verse 7. Hear my voice when I call, Lord. Be merciful to me and answer me. In this verse, David shifts to a heartfelt plea. He calls upon God to hear his prayers and to respond with mercy and grace. David recognizes his dependence on God's compassion and desires an intimate connection with him. Verse 8. My heart says of you, seek his face. Your face, Lord, I will seek. David's heart prompts him to seek God's face. He responds to the call of his heart, expressing his determination to seek God's presence with zeal and devotion. Verse 9. Do not hide your face from me. Do not turn your servant away in anger. You have been my helper. Do not reject me or forsake me, God, my Savior. David acknowledges his reliance on God's help and pleads for God's continued presence. He asks God not to turn away from him, recalling the history of God's guidance and salvation in his life. Verse 10, though my father and mother forsake me, the Lord will receive me. David acknowledges that even if his earthly relationships falter, he is confident that God will never abandon him. This verse reflects David's deep conviction in God's unwavering love and acceptance. Verse 11, teach me your way, Lord. Lead me in a straight path because of my oppressors. David desires to know God's ways and seeks his guidance. He asks for direction and wisdom to navigate his challenges, knowing that God's guidance will lead him on the right path. Verse 12. Do not turn me over to the desires of my foes, for false witnesses rise up against me, spouting malicious accusations. David recognizes the threats posed by his enemies and false witnesses who spread lies against him. He pleads with God to protect him from their schemes. Verse 13, I remain confident of this. I will see the goodness of the Lord in the land of the living. Despite the challenges, David holds on to his confidence in God's goodness. He anticipates witnessing God's blessing and provisions in his current life, not just in the distant future. Verse 14, wait for the Lord, be strong and take heart and wait for the Lord. David concludes the psalm with a message of encouragement. He encourages himself and others to wait patiently for the Lord's guidance, strength, and deliverance. In times of uncertainty, he advises taking heart and finding strength in the Lord's promises.

0: Praise God. Pleasant good morning to you. Let's worship His majesty. Indeed, the word of God says, let everything that has bread praise the Lord. And so we have bread this morning. It's enough reason to give Him thanks. Pleasant good morning to you. Welcome to Morning Devotions with Trevor T. and Adonna. And this beautiful morning, we are looking to the Lord in prayer. We're going to spend a short moment just seeking the face of God on behalf of His people, on behalf of our nation. And if you out there on Facebook, YouTube, have a prayer request, don't hesitate to share it with us so we can take it before the throne of God. So this morning we want to open up in a word of prayer. We just look to God. Just thank you, Father, for your goodness. We thank you for your awesome love, for your great power, for who you are. You are exalted King of Kings and Lord of Lords. We worship you. You are our majestic King. And so, Lord, we welcome your presence in our lives in the studio. We welcome your presence in this time as we pray that your Holy Spirit will give us leadership and direction as we utter our voices up to you in prayer. And so, God, we come at this time to you. Lord, remember our nation. Remember our leaders. We commit all things to you, Lord, this day, in no other name but the name of Jesus Christ of Nazareth. Amen.
1: Amen. Amen. Praise God. And this morning we want to get into the Word of God as we begin this time of prayer and intercession. Amen. But let's just put a word of prayer. Father, we want to thank you this morning for this opportunity you have given unto us that we have another day in the land of the living. Oh God, we are filled with gratitude and we look to you, your majesty. We call you your majesty. Hallelujah. We declare that you are his majesty. There is no other majesty above you. Lord Jesus, you are his majesty. You are our majesty. Your majesty, we thank you this morning for your blessings and your mercy and your grace. We thank you for your steadfast love that never ceases. Your word declares, your mercies never come to an end. They are new every morning because great is your faithfulness. We don't take your faithfulness and your mercies and your grace. We don't take, oh God, the breath that's in our lungs, your life, for granted. We appreciate it. We are grateful, oh God, to be alive today so that we are able to do something for the glory of God, to help someone, to touch a life, oh God, to seek your face and intercede on some matter that is of maybe national importance or of someone's cry for help and deliverance, oh God. We surrender to you and we ask you, your majesty, to use us today for your glory and your honor. Let your spirit fill us, your majesty. Fill us that we would represent you. We would be your ambassadors. We would be your servants. We would be, oh God, your agent of change. Hallelujah. We would be the change agent, oh God, operating across the nations and wheresoever we are. Make us a blessing. Fill our lives with the goodness of God. Fill our lives with the beauty of God. Fill our life with the light of your kingdom, that we would shine for your namesake. We ascribe all the glory and the honor and the mercies, all the praises, all the thanksgiving, all worship and adoration to you. Be magnified and be glorified today. Lord, let your anointing be upon us. Even as we take this time, help us as we pray, that we pray in the spirit and pray with the understanding. We thank you in Jesus' name.
0: Amen.
1: Amen. Amen. Praise God. And this morning, before we start, we just want to get into the word for a few minutes. We want to look at 1 Samuel chapter 15, and verse 17 is the focus of our short exhortation. But I just want to read from verse 10. And the Bible says, "Then came the word of the Lord unto Samuel, saying, It repenteth me that I have set up Saul to be king." Wow. "For he is turned back from following me, and hath not performed my commandments. And it grieved Saul, and he cried unto the Lord all night. And when Samuel rose early to meet Saul in the morning, it was told Samuel, saying, Saul came to Carmel, and behold, he set up a place and is gone about and passed on and gone down to Carmel." So what he did, he raised up a statue unto himself. Mm-hmm. That's what that means. He raised up a monument to himself in Carmel. That's where Samuel
0: went to Gilgal.
1: You understand? Mm-hmm. Was. He didn't wait for Samuel. The prophet set up a monument and he gone. And Samuel came to Saul and said unto him, "Blessed be thou of the Lord. I have performed the commandment of the Lord." Very religious. You understand? Very religious. Watch that. And Samuel, so leaders could become very religious, even though they're walking in rebellion against God. They know all the right words to say, all the right religious words to say, the right religious pronouncements. I tell you this morning, God speak to our hearts. And Samuel said, "What meaneth then this bleating of the sheep in my ears, and the lowing of the oxen which I hear?" And Saul said, "They have brought them from the Amalekites, for the people spare the best of the sheep and of the oxen to sacrifice unto
0: the Lord thy God.
1: And the rest we have utterly destroyed." Listen to this, to his words. The people save it to sacrifice unto the Lord your God. He didn't say my God. He did not say our God. So the Lord was no more Saul's God. He's saying they save it to sacrifice to your God. Then Samuel said unto Saul, "Be silent." Stay means be silent. Hush your mouth. Don't speak anymore. I will tell you what the Lord had said to me this night. And he said unto him, "Say on, speak." And Samuel said, this is the point I want to get to. "When thou was little in thine own sight, was thou not made the head of the tribes of Israel, and the Lord anointed thee king over Israel?" And the Lord sent you on a journey, on a mission, and said, "Go and utterly destroy the sinners, the Amalekites, and fight against them until they be consumed. Wherefore then didst thou not obey the voice of the Lord, but didst fly upon the spoil, and didst evil in the sight of the Lord?" And Saul said unto Samuel, "Yea, I have obeyed the voice of the Lord, and have gone the way of which the Lord sent me, and have brought Agag the king of Amalek, and have utterly destroyed the Amalekites. But the people took of the spoil the sheep and the oxen, the chief of the things which should have been utterly destroyed, to sacrifice unto the Lord your God." He didn't see my God, our God. And Samuel said, had the Lord as great delight in burnt offerings and sacrifice as in obeying the voice of the Lord? Behold, to obey is better than sacrifice, and to hearken than the fat of rams. For rebellion is as a sin of witchcraft, and stubbornness is as iniquity and idolatry. Because you have rejected the word of the Lord, he has also rejected thee from being king. When you were small in your own sight, when you were little, when you were insignificant, when you were unimportant in your own sight. So your self image or self perception is critical to your survival spiritually, to your continued being favored by God. Your humility, the way how you see yourself, how you look at yourself, and your look, outlook on life is very important to God. God is watching. And God wants us to pay attention to that. David, when you read the Psalms, David never referred to God as your God. He always say my God and our God. But this guy was so arrogant. This Saul became so arrogant, so egotistical, so prideful. When he's speaking to the prophet, he's saying to him, your God. They bring the sheep to sacrifice to your God, not to my God or to our God. Disrespectful to God, because he was no more little in his own sight. So God had to remind him, when you are a nobody, when you are a nobody, when you are of little reputation, I, the Lord, who lifted you up, is I who promoted you. And we have to be so careful. Sometimes God give us a little blessing, a little promotion, a little exaltation, and we begin to think we are bigger than God. Mm-hmm. We could do what we want. We don't need to check in with God anymore. We don't need to obey the voice of God anymore. We don't need to obey God's instruction. We don't need to follow his direction anymore. We could do what we want. We could make what decisions we want. We don't need to no more call the prophet, call the pastor and say, Pastor, I'm going to do this, I'm going to do that. Pray for me that I will get God's direction, that I will hear from God, and I will know what God wants. We just begin to have a religious outlook. We become very religious. Our going to church is just a show. No submission to the authority of God. And God is calling, saying to us, I don't care who you are, whether you are a leader or an ordinary servant. God is saying, remember where you came from and who has blessed you to be where you are today. Do not become ungrateful and unthankful and think because you have a little power, you have a little authority, because you think on the job, you're better than people now, and you could speak down to them, and you could

0: and safety and prosperity come, we begin to curse God and begin to think we don't need God anymore. We could do what we want. My God, this morning in my spirit, I'm sensing that God is going to do something to this nation if we don't humble ourselves and repent and ask God to forgive us for our pride, our arrogance, our high-mindedness, our ego. God woke up this morning and he said, when you are small in your own sight, it is I, the Lord, who place you as head. Not you, not your ability, not your talents, not your giftings, not your capacities, not your resources. I, the Lord, is who did it. I who promoted you. I who placed you as head. Don't become a Saul and begin to speak to the prophets and say, your God. The people take it to sacrifice to your God. And give that arrogant disposition. God said to me, David never referred to me when he's speaking as your God to the people. He always said, my God and our God. He always identified with God. But here Saul was, he didn't even want to identify with God. May God have mercy on us. Where are we, the church? Is he our God? And is he my God? And when you're speaking, you're saying your God. Is your God? Not a my God. Is your God. And you God, and you and your God. We're going to pray this morning and ask God to forgive us.
1: Mm-hmm. And the first request is that believers will not lose sight of who they are in Christ. And also, we want to also pray for that we never lose sight of where we came from.
0: Amen.
1: Leaders and servants of the Lord and whoever,
0: political, mm-hmm. administrative, whoever, don't lose sight where you came from.
1: And that we will find rest in God for forgiveness and deliverance from pride.
0: Yeah. Lord, this morning, we pray for the church, your servants, your people across this tri-island state. That you would help us to never lose sight of where we came from and who placed us where we are. If for a minute or a second we have sought to do that, we ask you to forgive us. We repent today. We pray for the leaders of this nation, our ministers, the government, the members of parliament, the senate, the judiciary, Lord, the security services, every, oh God, office, the prominent secretaries, Lord God, the big and small and medium-sized business people across this nation. We pray for the teachers, the principals, my God, in every sector of our economy. We lift them up. And we ask you, oh God, to forgive us where we have walked in pride and ego and high-mindedness and arrogance. We pray for the pastors and the bishops, oh God Almighty, for the leaders, our spiritual men and women of God, that we will not take on the disposition of Saul, but we'll humble ourselves and remain humble before God. That we'll remember it is you that placed us there. You said unto Saul, hey, when you were little in your sight, when you were insignificant, when you were unimportant, when you counted yourself as ordinary nobody, it is I, the Lord, who lifted you up and instructed you and tell you what to do. But now, you no more want to walk in obedience to me. You want to do your own thing, go your own way. You know, no more checking in with God. No more seeking the face of God. No more asking God for direction. No, you're just doing what you want. No consultation with heaven.

0: But we ask you today, oh God, to forgive us and have mercy on us. For we acknowledge we have sinned. We don't want to be cast, spewed out of the kingdom. We don't want to lose favor with you. So that our enemies could run upon us and defeat us. Because we saw the end of Saul, how the Philistines and they came and were mocking God, and you had to choose a young lad to slay the giant Goliath because of Saul's rebellion and stubbornness. We pray these sins will not be amongst the people of this nation, but will continue to be known as a peaceful, humble people. A people who fear God and keep His commandments. So we pray, oh God, for everyone. There will be a check-in with God today. There'll be a little time to take and pause and meditate. Trying to turn back to God. In the name of Jesus, whosoever they may be, wheresoever they may be, my God, the young man who's on the blocks, maybe trying to, right now, looking to take a pull on some drug or something, we pray there will be a check-in with God. They will see themselves through the eyes of God and know that they are nothing without God. Lord, I pray for our own selves that we will humble ourselves, our heart will be humble before you every single day and night. That we'll know that we are servants of God. We are not who we think we are sometimes. So I pray you'd forgive us. That we'll find rest in God. We'll find rest in the identity of who God has made us. And not begin to think that we are who we are not. In the name of Jesus.
1: Yes, Lord.
0: Hallelujah.
1: Yes, Lord, that you would not lose sight of where we came from.
0: Yeah.
1: Where you have taken us from.
0: Oh, God.
1: Even as believers, where you were dead in trespasses and sin, where you were in a miry clay, but you set our feet upon a rock. And you have established our goings. As we remember your goodness and your kindness towards us. Even when we were lost and you found us, that we would not forget.
0: Oh God.
1: And become judges over others.
0: Mercy,
1: but Lord, that we would humble our heart before you. And God, as we walk humbly before you and we have mercy. We be merciful to others, oh God.
0: Kind.
1: Lord, be kind-hearted and compassionate. God, create in us a clean heart to renew the right spirit within us. Give us the strength to stand in obedience to your authority and to your word, O God.
0: Yes, Lord.
1: Help us, Lord, to not see ourselves as so important that we forget the goodness and forget who you are.
0: Oh God.
1: Remember
0: Jesus.
1: That we remember the Lord our God.
0: Yes.
1: Remember who you are.
0: Oh God.
1: And walk in fear of God. Be humble.
0: Yes.
1: Before Almighty God.
0: Yes. Yes.
1: In our spirits.
0: Hallelujah.
1: That be haughty in spirit, oh God. But that we will walk humbly before God.
0: Oh God.
1: Jesus.
0: We will not leave you behind. For he said the nation, the people, the individual, the person who forgets God shall be turned into hell. That's what your word declares. A nation that forgets God, forgets who they are, forgets where they came from, forget who is leading and guiding them, it shall be turned into hell. We ask, oh God, that this curse will not come upon this nation.
1: Yes.
0: This people, for the nation is people. Will not come upon individuals. Oh God, we stand in the gap today and we beseech thee, oh God, to hear our prayer and forgive us.
1: Yes, Lord.
0: Forgive us this morning.
1: Yes, Lord. Father, we also pray for the outreach that's happening at congregation during this week. We pray for, oh God, every deeper life, every service.
0: In the name of Jesus.
1: Oh God, every form of outreach to the community and to the people of God. We ask, oh God, your blessing upon your servants who would stand in ministry. Give them, oh God, the anointing and the wisdom to declare, thus says the Lord. I pray that there be receptive hearts, people would hear and receive, and that you see that change would happen, transformation would happen, that your name be glorified. Lord, preserve them during this week, and let their ministry be, oh God, a blessing in the name of Jesus. Amen. We thank you for this time in your presence in prayer, and we just pray that you will deliver this nation from the spirit of pride, and that we will humble ourselves before God and acknowledge you in all our ways. We thank you for this time. In Jesus' name, amen.
0: Amen. Amen. We want to ask you to please keep praying. Pray that for our nation, that every individual, every soul, we would not allow pride to come into our hearts. We will remember where we came from. It was the Lord, and it's not our doing. That we look back and see, this was the Lord's doing, and it was marvelous in our eyes. God bless you. Thank you for joining us today.

Welcome to Pathway to Faith Enrichment, brought to you by the Pastor and Saints of Sanctuary of Praise, Mary and St. George's. The Sanctuary of Praise is a member church of the Pentecostal Assemblies of the West Indies. Our pastor, Reverend Philip Chase, will be sharing God's end-time message to the nation. We do extend a warm invitation to you as you join us in this evening's telecast.

0: Unfading love is God's message to us today as we stand before God to hear from Him, as we stand to worship God both in spirit and in truth. Welcome to Path of Faith Enrichment, for this is the day God has made. We shall rejoice and be glad in it. God bless you and welcome. Shall we now turn the Bible to the book of Jeremiah chapter 2, verse 9. We shall have God talk to us. Jeremiah chapter 2 and verse 9. Now I will now read. Wherefore I will yet plead with you, saith the Lord, and with your children's children will I plead. Wherefore I will yet plead with you, saith the Lord, and with your children's children will I plead. Let us pray. O God of heaven, we bow our heads before you and open our hearts before thee, and thou mayest draw us one by one back to the God of our fathers of the faith. We will return to Jesus. May you melt our hearts, gather us together again, and save us. Heal our broken hearts, fractured spirits. Save, O God. Today open up your word and give understanding, and our eyes, the eye of faith and enlightenment, and to believe and to receive. We love you, Father God, in Jesus' name. Amen and amen. I do not know who on earth can love us the way God loves. I do not know. I know no one who would love us the way Jesus loves us. I am yet to see and yet to discover any that can and shall love us the way God does. Because there is none. No one will I tolerate the things we do and still remain friends. Still remain joined together. Still remain one. When we look at the things we do, those things which displease God to the very core, yet God loves us. We have served God conveniently when the night is dark and the day is gloomy and the sun does not shine on your path. We serve God conveniently when what we asked God for, we did not get. Serve God making demands of, give me God, give me God. Bless me God, bless me God. Very much self-centered prayers. Never. What can I do for God? How can I serve God? Where can I make my services available to God? How can I bring Christ to the nation? What can I do? We served him conveniently, misused him, and rejected him. When we get what we want, we turn our eyes away from him, and we give to him our backs. Yet God, yet he continued to reach out to us. It's just beyond any rational mind, rational thinking. Who in his right mind will still keep you, love you, and retain you? God holds good memory of your formative years. He, as God, remains reflective on your yesterday. Even in your state of adrift and away from God, he remembers you. Yes, God remembers you. Jeremiah chapter 2, verse 1 and 2. Jeremiah wrote, "Moreover, the word of the Lord came to me, saying, pour and cry in the ears of Jerusalem a commission, saying, thus saith the Lord, I remember thee, the kindness of thy youth, the love of thine espousals, when thou wentest after me in the wilderness, in a land that was not sown." When we forget God, God does not forget us. When we turn our eyes away from Jesus, he does not turn his eyes away. This can be found from the words of God told Jeremiah to take my word to my people Israel. Speak in their ears. Let them know that though they have rejected me, I have not turned mine eyes away from them. And my love for Israel, it remains the same. Yesterday, today and forever. I don't know how messed up you are, how tied up you are, what you got yourself into. You are saying all this time, there is no way out. I do not see how I'm going to get out of my condition. Here is a word from God. Here is a word from God. I remember you. I remember your kindness when you were youthful in the Lord. I remember your love and attachment to me. This is awesome. This is wonderful. This is conciliatory. Jesus remembers. God remembers. And now he brings to your memory a moment of reflection. I remember thee, the kindness of thy youth, the love of thine espousals. When thou wentest after me in the wilderness, wilderness speaks of barrenness, poverty, lack, dryness, when no one loved you, when no one appealed to you. Tough times, rough times. In those moments you went for God, you went for me, you went after me. When we forget God, God does not forget us. God remembers. When we forsake him, he still sends out his appeal. He appeals to us. I ask you today, do you remember when you were newly born again, how much you went after God? The doors of the house of worship could not have opened fast enough. Your hunger and thirst after God. Your hunger and thirst after righteousness. You remember when you were newly born again, the enthusiasm, the excitement, that inquiring spirit, wanting to know more about God and wanting to be more like Jesus. Do you remember those early days of faith in God? Oh, you were excited. And the world looked so different. You went hard after God. And you thirst after God. Until the land began to feed on you. And the world closed in on you and around you. And the things of God no longer appeal to you. You have to watch the world. Be cautious about the world. Be careful in the world. Be careful how you live in the world. Be careful what you do with what God has given to you. They are not made to draw you away from God, not designed to push God away from you. They were not given to you to become the focus of your life. They are small increments. They are small measures of the faith of Jesus and the grace of God. They are but fleeting things. When God blesses you, humble your heart before God and walk softly. And let those things be just reasons why you must serve God. Don't allow the world to close in on you and the land to feed upon your spirit and the imagination of your mind. Let there be in you an appeal for God and a pursuit for God. As he increases you, decrease yourself. As he prospers, as he blesses you, decrease yourself more and more. and more humbling yourself before God, that the world will not have a root and an entrance into your heart, that it may lead you away from God. Don't. I remember thee, Jeremiah chapter 2 and verse 1 and 2. I remember thee, the kindness of thy youth. Yes, you are kind to God, generous in your giving, generous in your serving, generous with your time. And God validates, brings back to your memory how good, how wonderful a child of God you are, and how much you loved him. Unfading love. When you turn your back on Jesus, his love still appeals to us. Cries out to us, come back home, come back home, come back home. When we forget him, he does not forget us. Just a little here and a little there of moving away from God. Not much. Not large steps. Small steps of indifference. A little there. A little here. A little yonder. A little over there. And over time they have grown, and your heart decrease, and got smaller and smaller before God. Moving away from God and the things of God, and God himself were no more your priority and your love. Someone stole your heart and took your love away from God. Come back home. Come back home. Come back home. Lord Jesus, become your priority for life. Let him become your priority in this world. And say as the ancient, you can have the whole world, but give me Jesus. For this world will pass away, and what shall remain is Jesus. Jesus. Jesus. Jesus. And God will forgive you. Return to him. Shall embrace you. Unfading love appeals to you when you feel God no longer loves you and that he will not receive you. Yes. In those moments of separation from God, the devil shall say to you, God does not like you, and Jesus does not like you. God will not receive you. You have sinned too much. You have gone too far from God. You have sinned, and God will not forgive you. It is a lie from hell. God loves you. Even when you have sinned, God loves you. Even while you are a sinner, He loves you. He loves you in the bar and bars, not accepting your sins. He loves you with a bottle in your head, drinking yourself onto a state of drunken stupor. Does not like the grog. Does not like the many spirits you drink. But He loves you, as a person. He loves you, though you have drifted from God. When the devil tells you that you cannot be born again, never be restored again, it is a lie. Unfading love finds you where you are, loves you in your current state, and tells you, come out, come on to me, Jesus, and I will hear your cries, and I will hear your voice, and I will forgive you. It is not my will that you should perish. He is the father of every prodigal daughter, every prodigal husband, every prodigal wife, every prodigal son. Never condemning. Always we are showing of a father's love, father's unfading love, father's unfading faith. He believes in you, even when you don't believe in yourself. He believes in you, and even when you can no longer accept yourself, He accepts you. When you speak down on yourself, He speaks you up about yourself. When you cast yourself away, He affirms your person. When men cause guilt to seek a hold, He declares, there is therefore now no condemnation. I have not come to condemn the world, but that the world through me might be saved. And you are inclusive in the affirmation of a declaration of a life-changing power. God, love, faith. You feel you are nothing. God knows you are somebody. Trampled under the heels of men. Cursed by the haters of the age. But loved by Jesus. He loves you. He loves you. He loves you. Unfading love appeals to your conscience. He appeals to your inner voice. He appeals to your inner spirit. He appeals. He appeals. When you feel God no longer loves you and that He will not receive you, remember, God remembers and remembered you. The days of your early years of service, and He appeals to you to return to to him. Jeremiah chapter 3 verse 22, Bible declared, "Return ye backsliding children, and I will heal your backslidings." Come back, says the Lord, and I will heal your backslidings. I will not cast you away. You have gone away and drifted away, but I will bring you back in your response to the acceptance of my invitation and my word. He is the God of a second chance. He is the God of reconciliation and restoration. Israel's response to the invitation was yes. Yes, Lord, yes. It is in the word of the Lord. "Behold, we come unto thee, for thou art the Lord our God." Jeremiah chapter 3 and verse 22. Israel said, "Yes, Lord, I heard your word. I heard your voice. I felt the wooing of the Spirit and the warmth of the love of God. And I have said," in verse 22 of Jeremiah chapter 3, "Behold, we come unto thee, for thou art the Lord our God." I thank you for another opportunity, and I seize upon it, and I say, "Yes, Lord. Yes, Lord, I'm coming home, though stumbling, though shifting to get my balance and my bearing, but I'm responding, and I'm acting, and I've taken the initial step and the successive steps, oh God, that I might be restored and be redeemed and be healed." And I say, "Yes, Lord. Yes, Lord. Yes, Lord." Unfading love pursues us when we ourselves discount our values and our worth and our sense of self in this world. They met the conditions laid down by God in Jeremiah chapter 3 verse 12 to 14. Christ said to them, "Return thou, only acknowledge thine iniquities and turn." God isn't asking for much. He asks the three things. Have the awareness and the acknowledgement and the turning away from your sin. How simple, easy our request. God says, I don't want to know the magnitude and the content of the sin, because in any effect, you may not even tell me the whole thing. There are so many, you may not be able to recall them all and cross all the T's and dot the I's. I only want you to acknowledge you have sinned. I want you to return back to me. I want you to turn away from the sins. And I shall receive you. Israel did it and said, "Behold, we come unto thee, for thou art the Lord our God." You can do the same thing today and be restored right now. You can see. Behold, I come unto thee, for thou art Lord and Master. Forgive me of all of my sins and cleanse me. And finally, God will not throw it back in your face. He will never reproach you or insult you on the grounds of your confession and confessions of sins. Shall we now invite him into the inner recesses of our heart today? Sit once more on the throne of our lives. Shall we now make our prayer of confession an invitation to God? Let his prayer be your prayer at this time. Father, I call you God, and I call you Father, because thou lovest me. I have sinned, and I own up to it, and ask for forgiveness. Forgive me, Lord. Wash my sins away. Cleanse me from all iniquity. And heal my mind. I receive you as my Lord and my Savior. In Jesus' name. Amen. You are born again. You are saved. Welcome back home, family of God. We appreciate and love you. Serve him now, spirit and in truth, all the way and all the days of your life. God bless you. Amen.
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7: One of these days, we're going to see him face to face. Anybody looking for that day? One of these days, the trumpet's going to sound. One of these days, the eastern sky is going to split. And I shall see the King of Kings and the Lord of Lords. Anybody looking for that day?

0: don't mind taking time to worship you. We don't mind taking time to praise you, because in your presence there's fullness of joy. Hide us, Lord, under the shadow of the Almighty. God, we press into you tonight. Lord, we don't depend on intellect. 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Lord, my hope is built on nothing less than Jesus' blood and righteousness.
1: In number 263, we believe. In Isaiah chapter 47 to chapter 49, verse 1 to 7, God announces judgment on Babylon and calls his people to listen to his words. He promises restoration through his servant, who will be a light to the nations and bring salvation to the ends of the earth. Belief in his promises brings hope even in exile. In Galatians chapter 5, verse 7 to 26, Paul contrasts life in the flesh with life in the spirit. Freedom in Christ is not for indulging sin, but for serving one another in love. The works of the flesh lead to destruction, but the fruit of the Spirit shows the evidence of a life rooted in God. Psalm 109, verse 1 to 20, voices the cry of one slandered and oppressed, and trusting judgment to God alone. God's people are called to hope in his promises, walk by the Spirit, and entrust justice to him. Today, ask the Holy Spirit to produce his fruit in your life and to keep your hope anchored in Christ. Our scripture readings for today, Isaiah chapter 47 and 48, 49 verse 1 to 7, Galatians chapter 5 verse 7 to 26, and Psalm 109 verse 1 to 20. This is Bishop Bonaparte praying that you have a blessed day in Jesus.
0: Our help is in the name.

0: Welcome to Elevate Ministries International. It's my pleasure once again to share with you, thanking God another day for life. To all you brothers and sisters, hallelujah, and potential brothers and sisters that listen to this broadcast from time to time, all I ask of you at this time is that you just pray for me, because I need your prayers. The ministry carries a very heavy weight, but God's grace is sufficient. You can get me on Tobago's Channel 5 on 5 o'clock on a Sunday, and other platforms you will know of in the future. You know, we live in a time when if you don't have the gift of the discerning eye, you're in trouble. You can have a friend, and you think that this friend is your best friend, he or she, and they can end up being your worst enemy, boring holes in your boat, because the gift of discernment is not sharp enough for you to perceive that behind that painted smile is a person that has been through a lot of trauma, a lot of loss, a lot of grief, a lot of pain and disappointment, and they may look as the best thing, but behind everything, they wish for your demise. You might have opened your home to them. You might have a beautiful marriage, and they yearn for that which you have. And when you think that they are wishing you well, they're not. The gift of discernment is able to go beyond the veil of flesh. You might be considering a job, and in considering this job, you think it's the best thing, the pay is right. You're considering leaving where you are to take up this new job. But deep inside, you know that the Spirit of the Lord is telling you that this is not the job for you. Be obedient. I'm here to remind us that God is a faithful God. And the word of God says you have not because you ask not. And we need to begin to yearn and pray and trust God for the gift of discernment. For in this time and in this season where we live in, it is pivotal for where God wants us to go as he continues to direct us in the fulfillment of our destiny. I can tell you, one of my experiences is that I was looking for a piece of land to buy. And based on what God promised me, he said, I will keep my promise by giving you the desires of your heart. You will see the sea when you get up in the morning. And I went just like Sarah and Abraham, and I did my own thing. And I got this piece of land. And trust me, the piece of land that I was about to get, I thank God for mercy and grace and the gift of discernment that piloted me at that particular time of my life. For I remember standing on that particular land and saying, God, I have been in warfare for years, God, constantly under attack. And if you know that where this piece of land is situated, this process is going to continue, because I felt in my heart, my soul and my spirit, as the discerning gift came and it peaked, that God wanted to take me into a period of absolute rest. And I can tell you, I thank God for mercy and grace, for the discerning spirit. It came forth, the gift of discernment came forth, and it stood, and God was faithful. Whosoever you are today, in every decision that you make, my God says, in all thy ways acknowledge the Lord, and he will direct thy paths. The direction that is spoken of in the word of God speaks of the gift of discernment. As you go down the road at times, God will tell you, listen, turn back. Don't go that way. Go the other way. For those of us that God has allowed the gift of discernment to develop in our lives, I want to encourage you to hold on to it and ask the Holy Ghost to intensify it. For those who have not acquired that gift, my encouragement to you is to seek like never before, because you will need it in parenting. You will need it as you travel on the road. You will need it on the job. You will need it at home. You will need it in choosing your friend and your circle. You will need it in choosing your career path. Remember, as I share my theme today, the power of a discerning eye. It is everything. And it means that your direction is being directed through a discerning eye, through the Holy Ghost. My scripture today is taken from Acts chapter 16, verses 16 to 18. And it reads, "And it came to pass, as we went to pray, a certain damsel possessed with a spirit of divination met us, which brought her masters much game by soothsaying. And the same followed Paul and us, and cried, saying, These men are the servants of the Most High God, which show unto us the way of salvation. And this did she say many days. But Paul, being grieved, turned and said to the Spirit, I command thee in the name of Jesus Christ to come out of her. And he came out the same hour." The gift of the discerning eye. My first point is the power of prayer. We see as the disciples went into a time of prayer, this is when this thing showed up. I'm here to remind us today that everything that we do as believers, the enemy's decision is to test us to see how strong, how stable, how fortified we are in our walk. And it is this such time as the disciples went to pray, because you see, the enemy knew that signs and wonders followed them, and he wanted to get in on the game. I want you to understand that there are people that are walking around with demonic spirits that are showing forth themselves as if they are children of the Most High God. After all, the Word of God states that the wheat and the tares must dwell together until Christ come. So we have a mixture in the house of God, and except for the Holy Ghost, through the discerning eye, we would not know what is truth and what is false. But we see as the disciples went to pray, they encountered this demon-possessed girl. I'm here to remind you again that you will be tested. I want to remind us today that the enemy operates in the natural realm. That is why it is so important that we are careful what comes out of our mouth. He cannot read your mind. That is reserved for the presence of God, the Spirit of God. And there are those that have reached certain level in terms of relationship, that through the discerning eye, God would also show them what is in a man's heart. But we see here that this demon-possessed girl, she knew that these men were men of the Most High God. In other words, what I'm telling you is that what she was speaking is the truth. My brothers and my sisters, I want to tell you that the obvious man, the pundit, the soothsayers, and all such, they have a piece of the puzzle. They know some things, because let me tell you something, they keep a very robust system in bookkeeping. They know your past, as I've told you before, and they know your yesterday, and they have an idea based on what you say, based on what you have allowed them to know of what is going on at this time. This demon-possessed girl, because of the entities inside of her, recognized that these men were men of the Most High God. The demons recognized the presence of the true and living God inside of these men, and they tried to latch on to get their own type of advertisement. You see, the enemy wants to yoke with us, and he wants to play. He must, he's a counterfeit that is also a member of the household of God. But as the Bible states today, that as a matter of fact, the minute that she showed up, because of the discerning eye, Paul and Timothy and those guys knew that she was demon possessed. But what is interesting, they allowed her for a while, and she carried on like if she was also a Christian, as if the medium by which she operated with was of God. And as the Bible states, after a certain time, Paul turned around and he said, enough is enough. There's somebody out there. I'm here to tell you, glory be to God. As a child of the King, you have a discerning eye. You have seen, you have heard, you have experienced and yet still you allow this thing to continue and allow the enemy to take up rent in your house, in your relationship, in your children's life, on the job, in your car, in your neighborhood. Well, let me tell you something. Enough is enough. Hallelujah. That day, Timothy and Paul, glory be to God, with a piece of Holy Ghost anger, glory be to God, stood their ground and said, no, enough is enough. And God is calling on us who possess, hallelujah, a discerning eye that we have seen, we have experienced, and we know that this is not our portion. This is not your portion. Stand your ground and say no. Hallelujah. That day, Timothy and Paul stood their ground and they said, enough is enough. And this is what God is asking of you today. And they looked at that demon-possessed girl and they said, come out of her in the name of Jesus Christ. Come out. The Bible says that the same hour the demon came out. I'm here to tell my brothers and my sisters, today you have the same ability. You have the same ability in and through Jesus Christ. You don't have to continue taking this thing. Hallelujah. It must Timothy and Paul and the others address this situation. As the Bible said, the demon fled. Oh, glory be to God. Hallelujah. Somebody, God is an awesome God. Hallelujah. Hey, glory be to God. Stand your ground. Hallelujah. Hallelujah. For those, the ability to perceive and understand and judge things clearly, especially those that are not obvious or straightforward, you have the ability. Oh, glory be to God. Hallelujah. God said, stand your ground. Hallelujah. For those that do not possess a discerning eye, I want to encourage you today to abide. Oh, God, abide in him. Learn to abide. Abide. Hallelujah. Abide means to remain stable and fixed in a state. Fix your eyes on Jesus. Read the word. Hallelujah. Do like if it's the last. Glory be to God day on earth. And seek, abide. The Bible says, if you abide in me and my words abide in you, you shall have what you ask. It shall be given. Today, as I close, I want to encourage you to push and pursue and press. Hallelujah. Glory be to God. For it is imperative at this time that you acquire the power of a discerning eye. Hallelujah. Holy Ghost, go forth as you usually do. Convict, strengthen, uphold. As I make a deposit to the Holy Ghost of a hunger and a thirst for those that listen to this broadcast. In Jesus' name, amen and amen and amen.
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0: Look at someone sitting next to you and say, our help is in the name of the Lord. For the Lord our God is mighty.
2: This is The Reality. Indeed, welcome to The Reality, a half-hour talk show talking about the reality of Jesus Christ in our lives. I'm Dudley Anderson, so good to be with you for the next half hour. Well, today on The Reality, we're featuring The Reality Bible Special. I'm joined today on The Reality Bible Special by Pastor Lindy McCauley. And we're going to be talking about rejection, a dreadful condition that affects many, many people as we face life. Rejection can happen so easily. We can be rejected by a parent, a spouse, a work colleague, a brother or sister, or anybody else in life. So how should we handle rejection? Can the Bible give us advice? Well, it says in Joshua chapter 1, verse 9, "Have I not commanded you, be strong and courageous. Do not be afraid. Do not be dismayed, for the Lord your God is with you wherever you go." The Lord is with us even at those times of rejection. He never leaves us. When we go through rejection, with God's help, we can get stronger and grow.
3: Life is going to happen. You know, stuff is going to happen in your life. And we don't know the beginning from the end, but God does. A lot of times this difficulty, opposition, persecution, whatever you want to call it, it helps us in a way to reevaluate our lives, our thoughts, our actions, our deeds. We either rise up above it and grow, or we succumb to it and it hinders us for many years. It's so important that we have to turn to God, because that's the only place where our help comes from.
2: Well, so wonderful once again to speak with Pastor Lindy McCauley for the Reality Bible Special today, and getting into God's Word and getting God's Word into us as we fellowship together and read the Scriptures. Well, Lindy, thank you for joining us.
3: Well, thank you for having me on your program again. I really enjoy talking to you and sharing, getting everybody an opportunity to possibly, receive wisdom from the Word of God in how to live life in a more peaceful, more joyful way.
2: Yeah.
3: Because God always knows best, doesn't he?
2: Absolutely, he does. Now, Lindy, you suggested today you'd like to talk about rejection.
3: I was thinking about it, and I really do think a lot of people, you know, we all in life, every one of us in life has dealt with rejection. Maybe we got rejected at a job application. Maybe at school a teacher didn't like us. Possibly a parent. Maybe a father left, or father didn't want to meet you, you know, after many years. Or, you know, you never know what people are facing, and we've all had to deal with it. I myself have had to deal with it. Sometimes it affects you much more than other times. I think when it affects you most is when it's somebody you truly love or want to get to closer to, that's family or possibly in-laws, you know, and they don't receive you. It's very hard, you know, hard. And I honestly think that when you really love with the love of Christ, it's even harder to understand why you are being rejected, you know, when you think you're an okay person, you know.
2: Lindy, the first scripture that comes to mind is that famous one in Joshua chapter 1, verse 9. And Joshua and the people of God were preparing to cross the Jordan River. And Moses, before he passes on, gives Joshua a command. And he says, "Have I not commanded you, be strong and of good courage, do not be afraid or dismayed, for the Lord your God is with you wherever you go." You know, it's so easy to say that, though, isn't it? You know, oh yes, you feel rejected, you feel alone, you feel lonely, but God is with you. It's so easy to say that. How do we really know the presence of God when we're feeling rejected, Lindy?
3: Well, I honestly, you know, life life is going to happen. You know, stuff is going to happen in your life. And we don't know the beginning from the end, but God does. Mm-hmm. He knows your beginning from your end. So he knows all things in advance before you even live a day concerning your life. And I think a lot of times this difficulty, opposition, persecution, whatever you want to call it, it helps us in a way to reevaluate our lives, our thoughts, our actions, our deeds. And it causes us really, we either rise up above it and grow, or we succumb to it and it hinders us for many years. But these things really should really be like going into the gym and having a good workout. When you're going to the gym, if you just mess around with little light weights, it doesn't do very much. But when you go in there and you have a reasonable workout, even if you're a runner and you start doing some hills, or you do longer trip, you know, longer tracks and things like that, you know, it does, it develops in you much more skill, much more strength, much more endurance. And I honestly believe as Christians, stuff like this, difficulties like this, really are an opportunity for us, as the word says, overcome, you know, overcome difficulty, learn how to forgive, learn how to walk in love, learn how to practice patience with people, learn how to develop endurance, because, you know, the word of God says, you know, that we're going to need endurance. And what is endurance? Endurance only becomes endurance when you've had to endure something. It's not just developed in one Lord, I receive you as my Lord and Savior. Yes, it does, but it needs developing. It needs growth and maturity. And, you know, I think some things like this, they come to test our quality, as the word says, what is inside of us. You know, you only know what's inside of you when you have to face something that needs Christian response. And we do call ourselves Christians. I mean, you know, so you say, oh, well, I'm a Christian. Well, let's spend a day with you and find out what you are. It really is important that we develop these characteristics that God talks about that are so very vital to our lives and to our getting through this journey with the best results. You know, I really do believe that with all my heart. So it's almost like a good workout. Yeah. Sometimes it lasts a lot longer than other times. I've had people where I've had rejection and it's lasted a couple of weeks and it's over and you're friends again and everything's great. I've had rejection where it's been a major thing and it's really affected my whole life, and some of it is still going on where there was never a reconciliation, there was never a restoration in the relationship. And you know, you can try your best. There's so many ways we can try. You know, the Bible says if we bless those that curse us, you know, sending flowers to somebody who's speaking bad about you, all that kind of thing, it all works. But sometimes you just have to accept the fact, well, it's not going to be healed the way I thought, but I still have to do my Christian part.
2: Exactly, you know? Yeah. You know, you spoke about, basically, you're saying, you know, trials and tribulations, the Bible says we should consider it as pure joy because it develops character in us. So these trials and tribulations, these difficulties, including stuff like rejection, are difficulties in our lives that if we keep our eyes on Jesus, our nose in the Word of God, you know, keep reading the Scriptures, keep in fellowship, that we will grow in our faith as we overcome these things in life. But rejection is one of those situations in life where we're not dealing with, say, you know, an illness or a motor accident or a financial problem. We're dealing with other people who have inflicted upon us this abuse. Rejection is a form is a form of abuse, I would think. You know, we've read so many stories. I've interviewed people on this radio program who were rejected from childhood, you know, from birth. They were rejected. Yeah. Their parents didn't want them. And all the negative implications of that in their psyche and their mental development build up in their lives because it's a personal issue. It's not just a mechanical thing in life. It's a person-on-person, you know, conflict. And so when we're dealing with that, Lindy, wouldn't you say that as believers, as Christians, you rightly said that, you know, we're looking at this from a Christian point of view, with a relationship with God, that I should turn to God for that healing, wouldn't you say?
3: Well, there is no I believe there's no other way. I mean, you can turn to alcohol to numb yourself. You can turn to drugs to blow yourself up, you know. And there's all kinds of ways, areas you can turn to numb the pain. But God, when you turn to Him, He's the life giver. He's the healer and the restorer of your... It says He heals the brokenhearted. And honestly, rejection really does affect the heart. It affects the soul. The soul is the body, the mind, and the spirit, you know. So, I mean, it's so important because it even affects your health. When you start to see yourself in a way that's not pleasing to God, where you think you're not good enough and you think you're just not a likable person because of the way these people have made you feel. And it's so important that we have to turn to God, because that's the only place where our help comes from. It comes from the Lord.
2: Yeah.
3: And, you can't spend your life living on someone else's behavior towards you. You have to find a way. And the only way, I believe, is through the Lord. Find a way to deal with it as best you can, and then to get over it and to move on with your life. I really believe it's in the letting go and letting God, because we want to hold on to these things. We want to rehearse them. Oh, this is how they looked at me when I walked past at their shop today.
2: Yeah,
3: this is
2: yeah.
3: how their attitude was towards me. I can remember way back in 1932 when I walked into her house and she never greeted me.
2: Yeah, yeah, yeah.
3: And we carry it all this baggage, all this hurt, all this pain. Yes, it's genuine. Yes, it happened. And yes, it was painful. But we have to be fair on ourselves, and we have to give God an opportunity to help us to get free from the burden of the pain and the burden of the rejection. In the devil, it's like an injury, a scar that you've hurt yourself, cut yourself with a knife, you know, something like that. You sit and you that scar begins to develop, and as it's healing, it gets a little bit itchy, and you start to pick on it and scratch it, and then it bleeds again. And then, of course, it starts to heal up, and yes, it's a good sign, and you can't help yourself, you want to pick on it again. Well, a lot of these things that we've been through in life with that have really impacted us. I'm not talking about a silly little thing, you know. I'm talking about major impacting, where it's affected your whole life, your whole being, your thoughts, your decisions, your behavior, your attitude. And it's driven you, or it's hidden you away, or you've gotten stuck and you can't move forward. And I really believe that God is the only one who can rescue you out of a situation like that. But you have to do it on His terms, you see. I've spoken to you before about so many times with God, we are happy as long as it's on our terms. Okay, Lord, I will go to church and I will lift my hand, but don't ask me to lift both my hands. One is enough. And you want to do it on your terms. And God is very clear on the way to break out of these things and how to free yourself from anxieties and fears and abuses that have happened in your life. And He gives you a clear way forward. There's no hazy mist here. No hazy mist. It's very clear, and it's actually very easy, but it's difficult because we want to hold on to the past and the pain of the past. It's the way your soul is, you know. When you're born into this world, your mind is completely free of everything. You don't know about abuse, you don't know about hatred, you don't know about anger, you don't know any of that stuff. But it's what gets fed into it that affects that fresh little brain and little mind and soul. And it's not always good stuff that comes our way. But God has given us a way to overcome these things and to walk free of them. And yes, when we do pick on them, they still hurt. I really believe, you know, when you're healed of a very painful situation, when you are healed of a painful situation, you can talk about it and it does.

0: 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Thank you so much for joining us. If you've just tuned in, my name's Dudley Anderson, and you're listening to The Reality. Once a month on The Reality, we feature The Reality Bible Special. Well, today I've been joined by Pastor Lindy McCauley from South Africa, and we've been talking about rejection. We almost all get rejected at one time or another in our lives. Perhaps being rejected by a parent from childhood, perhaps being rejected by your husband or wife, or a work colleague or a family member. Rejection can affect us all. Lindy has shared how rejection, like any other form of hardship, can either cause us to become undone in our walk with God, indeed in our walk with life, or it can make us stronger. If we trust in the Lord, in His strength and help, knowing that He's with us in every circumstance, in every situation in life, we can become stronger. Stepping back and submitting to the grace of God will get us through. You see, grace is God's doing, and He will do it by His power to strengthen you when you're weak. Scripture says God's grace is sufficient. His grace is made perfect in our weaknesses. When we are weak, then we are strong by His grace. If you're facing rejection today, be encouraged to rest in the Lord your God, who never rejects you. He's with you in all circumstances. Listen, Hebrews 13 verses 5 to 6. For He Himself said, I will never leave you or forsake you. So we may boldly say, the Lord is my helper. I will not fear. What can man do to me? Let's continue discussing rejection with Lindy McCauley.
1: A lot of this takes faith. Trusting God that when you let go, it's going to be okay, that you don't have to hold on to this pain, that you can let it go, because God says, vengeance is mine, says the Lord, I will repay. So when we're letting go, we're saying, God, you know, I can't do anything about this. I've done my best. I've apologized. I've written a letter. I've had communion. I've done everything I know to do, but it's just not working. But I'm going to give it to you, Lord. And when I give it to you, I'm letting it go. I'm not going to pick it up again tomorrow and start to pick at that scab and pull it off. I'm going to let it heal. And let it heal the way that you have designed it to heal. Because God has designed us to be healed and whole. That's how He wants us.
0: Yeah.
1: That's why Jesus came. Not that we would be believers walking around broken, full of pain, full of heartache, full of rejection, full of hatred and anger and bitterness. He doesn't want us. We're to His children. We're supposed to be free of those things. And the only way we can get free is to really let God get into the catty litter, the cat litter, the doggy litter box, and mess around in there and pull out all the things that are ugly and dirty and smelly and help us to actually discard them from our hearts, from our minds. You know,
0: absolutely, absolutely. Praise God. You know, Lindy, just chatting with you, you know, we say that the Lord is our strength, and going through situations like this, rejection is trials, and trials are for our good. It develops character and helps us to become stronger in Christ. And God is our source, and He's our resource. He's our energy and our hope for the future. But, you know, this type of difficulty in life, as I've said earlier, isn't mechanical. It hasn't just occurred by default. It's something that somebody's done to me, usually, that causes me to have a sense of rejection. How do I learn to forgive them?
1: Well, you know, the Bible says, you know, pray for them. Pray for those who have hurt you. Pray for them. Bless them. So I think when you think about them, as hard as it is to regurgitate those words or whatever you want to say, to release them out of your mouth, to say, Father, I don't know what to say, but I just bless them today. And call their name. Call their name. I bless so-and-so and their family today, Lord. Give them guidance.

0: give them understanding. I release them. I release them from my stronghold of unforgiveness. I release them from my stronghold of bitterness. I release them from my stronghold of pain in Jesus' name, Lord. Touch them, Lord. Work in their lives. Give them understanding. Because honestly, that's the only way. Yes, you can hold on to it and harden your heart. But a hard heart, we know what God did with Pharaoh, you know, when he hardened his heart. Mm-hmm. God, you know, it's always important to soften your heart. Keep your heart pliable to God, because there are going to be many lessons in life. And if you have a hardened heart, you're not going to learn anything from any of them. But if you soften your heart, that's why I always say to men, I say, men, you know, when I talk to husbands and I say, soften your heart. Because men are mostly matter of fact, what's the bottom line, you know, mostly, not all, but mostly, what's the bottom line, you know? Women need that gentleness. They need that softness. And I say to them, soften your heart. And they go, wow, I never thought about that. And I said, yeah, honestly, it works great with women. Works wonderfully well with women. Oh, darling, I'm so sorry you had a hard day. You know, I don't understand. I know you've been through a lot today with the kids and the neighbors and the whatever. I love you and I understand. You know, just a soft word. Yeah, you know, yeah. But a rejection is like, what do they say? You're drinking poison and hoping the other person will die.
1: Yeah, that's right.
0: You know, it the fruit of rejection. If you allow it to bear this fruit, it is so disastrous in your own life. I mean, it's hatred, it's bitterness, it's anger. It carries so much death, you know. That stuff all leads to death. But when we allow ourselves to not take those words, because people say stuff, they say stuff in anger, and you know that little saying, you know, sticks and stones will break my bones, but words will never harm me. Well, the words do a lot more damage than what people realize, because we tend to take those words as our gospel truth and apply them to our everything, you know, because so-and-so said I'm stupid, so I must be stupid. And you receive those accusations against yourself. And it's so important that we learn very, very seriously that our words really do matter. And what people say about us, it's their opinion. They're entitled to their opinion. Mm-hmm. I always say, well, you're entitled to your opinion. It's not necessarily God's opinion. There's your opinion, mine, my opinion, and there's God's opinion. And God says I'm a pretty nice person. So, you know, honestly, so you can't allow those things to put you in a prison. And the only way to get out of it is to allow God to soften your heart and to begin to deal with it the way God says, where it says, how many times must I forgive? Here was Peter, the one who rejected Jesus 3 times. I mean, hello. And who was the first one Jesus called for when he said, call the disciples and Peter, because he knew that Peter was going to be dealing with a lot of pain because he'd rejected Jesus when he said he would never reject Jesus. And within that hour, I think it was, he rejected him 3 times. I think Peter was feeling pretty awful, and Jesus called him by name and said, and fetch the disciples and Peter. And you know, that's our God. He cares about every emotion, feeling, but he has a way out, and he's told us the way out. And so for us to get a victory over a serious rejection is to actually apply his word to our hearts, to our minds, to our thoughts. You know, it says, think on these things, thoughts that are good and pure and lovely. Not, I know, do you know what they did to me when she walked down the road? She looked at me. We've got to let those thoughts go, and we've got to start allowing our thoughts to be good thoughts, even when they are wrong. You know, we say we're sorry even if we're not wrong, and it doesn't matter if they don't apologize. Yeah, the fact is that you've made the right choice. It's about you and what do you do with what God's word says about you. And don't worry about them. Pray for them, and God will deal with them, which is what I love.
1: Absolutely. Yeah, because the truth will out, you know, always, Lindy, the truth will out. God defends the truth. So we've got to walk by the truth. And if I'm walking by the truth, I've got nothing to defend. I don't have to defend myself, because the truth will defend me. And, you know, as you've rightly said, we need to keep our hearts soft. I believe the hardest substance known to mankind isn't the diamond, it's the hardened heart. We need to learn to soften our hearts. And very often, as you've rightly described, the heart gets hardened when we get abused, when we get rejected, like we're talking about. And so the heart gets hardened. Somebody once said, to hold an offense is like being stung to death by one bee. You know, that offense will sting you to death. We need to learn to forgive. So today we're talking about being rejected. We're talking about receiving the offense of rejection. And when we do, it's not up to the other person to apologize. It's up to me to forgive. You see, because unforgiveness, as I'm sure you'll agree, unforgiveness hurts the person holding the unforgiveness. It doesn't hurt the other person. It doesn't hurt the offender. It hurts the offended if we hold unforgiveness in our hearts. And so we need to learn to forgive as Jesus forgave us. He hung on a cross and said, Father, forgive them for what they did. Those people that crucified Jesus didn't apologize. The Jews and the Romans didn't go up and say, oh, we're so sorry, Jesus of Nazareth, that we put you on the cross. They didn't do that. They didn't apologize. Yeah. But Jesus forgave them even before they apologized. And I think this is the key, isn't it? To have that heart, that right heart, that softened heart, that we can learn to forgive, you know, when we get offended, when we get rejected like this. And rejection hurts dreadfully. But only the healing power of God can help us, because he's with us wherever we go. Lindy, our time is nearly up. But just to remind us that scripture we shared just now in Joshua chapter 1 verse 9 reminds us to be strong and courageous when we cross our Jordan, when we face these trials, when we face tribulation, when we face rejection and discord. We need to be strong and courageous, not in our own strength and ability, but in the strength of God Almighty, who is our source and our resource. And not be dismayed. You know, so often we can get dismayed when we're rejected. We get downhearted and we get sad and go into depression. But the healing power of God is there to deliver us from that dismay and that depression. Why? Because the promise is the Lord your God will go with you wherever you go, wherever you find yourself. Lindy McCauley, me, Dudley Anderson, my dear listener, wherever we find ourselves, God is. God is where you are. We cannot ever escape the presence of God. And he's a loving, caring God. God is love. And in his love, he will heal us and restore us. Lindy, thank you so much for joining us today on the Reality Bible Special. And we invite you to come back again next time as we continue to talk about rejection. You've been listening to The Reality. Today, sharing the show with Pastor Lindy McCauley in The Reality Bible Special. We've been talking about rejection. If you could relate to anything we said, write to me by email, dudley@surereality.net. 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
3: Tonight, Isaiah chapter 14. I want to welcome those of you joining us by television or videotape or audio tape, wherever you are. Our session tonight is going to be continuing on a series entitled Doctrines of the Bible. In this segment, we are dealing with the doctrine of Satan. We have dealt with many doctrines, as a matter of fact, 8 of them already, and we are on our way through to the end of the year to get through all 10 major doctrines of the Bible. We are dealing with Satan because he is a very important person in the experience of a human. Whether you are a Christian or not, you have to understand and deal with the devil. In our earlier session, we talked about the fact that many people don't believe in a devil. Well, I guess that means the devil has been very successful, because one of his major weapons is to make you not believe in him. As a matter of fact, his number one weapon is ignorance. And we wanted to clarify that in our earlier session. I hope you got the message that the devil deals in ignorance. He is called the prince of ignorance, which is the word in the Hebrew for darkness. And we're going to talk about tonight the nature and the character of Satan. We're going to talk about how he got his names. We're also going to tonight talk about his names and what they mean, because his name reveals his character and his nature. So please take careful notes tonight as we approach this very important subject on the character and the nature of our number one adversary, and that is Satan. We stopped off in our last session on the point that Jesus is the ultimate acid test concerning the reality and the existence of Satan. No matter what anyone says about anything, it's important to check what Jesus' attitude is toward that thing, because he is the manifestation and the embodiment of God, and therefore whatever he believes is the truth. There's no doubt in the scriptures concerning Jesus' belief that there is a real physical devil. There is a real spirit and a personality called Satan. Jesus not only spoke to him, he spoke about him. He even talked and warned us about him, and also commanded us to be careful about his devices. We recorded a few scriptures this morning. I hope you wrote them down. One of them is found in Matthew 13, verse 19, when Jesus said, "Then cometh the wicked one to steal the word. It is he that sowed them. He is the devil." Jesus is referring to a person, not some nebulous attitude. In John 8, verse 34, Jesus' words are very clear. Make a note of this passage. He says, "You are of your father, the devil." He's speaking about a specific person. As a matter of fact, he goes more detail. He says, "And the lust of your father you will do." You are of your father, the devil. He was a murderer. He was a murderer from the beginning. A specific person he's talking to. "And he abode not in the truth." He didn't remain in God. "And therefore the truth is not in him." That means he does not know the truth of God. "When he speaks lies, he speaks his own native tongue. For he is a liar, and a liar from the beginning, a father of lies." Satan, I also mentioned in the last session, was introduced early in the Bible, both in the Old Testament and New Testament. It's important to understand why he's introduced so early. He's introduced actually in Genesis 3. As a matter of fact, we meet God, then we meet Adam, then we meet Eve, and then we meet Satan. He is that important that he is introduced in the third chapter of the book of Genesis. In the New Testament, he's introduced in chapter 4. And he's actually introduced when he meets Jesus in the wilderness of temptation. So he is very important with regards to our understanding of spirituality. Now, according to the scriptures, I want to talk, first of all, about the origin of Satan. Let's talk about him for a minute. That's the topic in this segment, the origin of Satan. Where did he come from? Someone said to me years ago, did God create the devil? And that's usually a common question people ask you as a Christian. I mean, if God is so good, why did he make the devil? Well, if God is so good, why did he make you? You ain't too good. God is so good, but did God create accidents? No. Did God create disease? No. As a matter of fact, the Bible is very clear on the quality of everything God created. It is found in Genesis chapter 1, verse 14. It says, and God saw that everything was good. And God said, this is good. So everything God created is good. Everything, including you. You were created good. But something went wrong with God's good. So God didn't create bad. Good became bad. Can you hear an amen somewhere down there? So don't let anybody put pressure on you saying, well, God created the devil. Let's talk about where the devil came from. Now, according to scripture, Satan was originally named Lucifer. We talked about his name this morning. Write the name down again. Lucifer. The word means in the Hebrew tongue, light bearer or bearer of the light. The light bearer. Remember, the word light is in reference to the knowledge or the truth of God. So Satan, who we know him as today, used to be Lucifer or the light bearer. So when you call him Lucifer, you're really using the term light bearer, the one who's supposed to carry the truth of God. But what went wrong with such a beautiful, awesome creature who had such a lofty position in the kingdom of God? Matter of fact, he was the most glorious of the angels. Let's turn to Isaiah chapter 14. I want you to meet the devil before he was the devil. I'm going to read two passages from the Bible concerning his origin. In chapter 14, verse 12, you find these words. Oh, how have you fallen from heaven, O mighty star, morning star, son of the dawn. You have been cast down to the earth. You who once laid low the nations. You said in your heart. Now, he was a good guy, but he said in his heart, I will ascend to heaven. And I will raise my throne above the stars of God. I will sit enthroned on the mount of the assembly, on the utmost heights of the sacred mountain. I will ascend above the tops of the clouds, and I will make myself like the Most High. But you are brought down to the grave, to the depths of the pit. Those who see you stare at you. They ponder your fate. Is this the man who shook the earth and made kingdoms tremble? The man who made the world a desert, who overthrew cities and would not let his captives go home? Please turn to Ezekiel. We pick up the continuation of this experience. Ezekiel chapter 28. Ezekiel is right before Daniel. It's on page 761. If you're still looking in the reference to find it, you got to practice. Ezekiel chapter 28. Now, here's something important for you to appreciate. There are details here concerning Lucifer. Verse 12, son of man, take up a lament concerning the king of Tyre and say to him, this is what the sovereign Lord says, quote, you were the model of perfection, full of wisdom and perfect in beauty. You were in Eden, the garden of God. Every precious stone adorned you. Ruby, topaz, emerald, crystallite, onyx, and jasper, and sapphire, and turquoise, and beryl. Your settings and your mountings were made of gold. On the day you were created, they were prepared. You were anointed. Everybody say anointed. You think only people could get anointed in the ministry, eh? This is an anointed cherub. You were an anointed as a guardian cherub, for so I ordained you. Everybody say ordered. Ordained. You were on the holy mount of God. You walked among the fiery stones. You were blameless in your ways from the day you were created until wickedness was found in you. I want to read verse 12 again. The quote, you were the model of perfection. Verse 15, until wickedness was found in you. He was perfect, pure. He was holy. He was spotless. There was nothing in this angel that was corrupt. But wickedness was found not in God, but in this beautiful cherub. Through your widespread trade, you were filled with violence and you sinned. So I drove you in disgrace from the mount of God. And I expelled you, O guardian cherub, from among the fiery stones. Your heart became proud on account of your beauty. And you corrupted your wisdom. Please underline that statement. He didn't lose his wisdom. It was only corrupted. So don't think the devil is stupid. He's still wise, but his wisdom is corrupt. It is perverse. So I threw you to the earth. I made a spectacle of you before kings. By your many sins and dishonest trade, you have desecrated your sanctuaries. So I made a fire come out from you, and it consumed you, and I reduced you to ashes on the ground in the sight of all who were watching. All the nations who knew you were amazed at you. And they said, you have come to a horrible end and will be no more. That statement, no more, means you'll never be cherub in this heaven again. I want to just mention a few things from this verse that are very important. Now, please notice generally that God created Lucifer, the bearer of light, as a covering cherub. Underline that term, please. Covering cherub. The word cherub means guardian or protector. The cherub is an angel, the most beautiful angel, and the most intimate angel to God himself is a cherub. Because a cherub was created by God to protect or to safeguard God's holiness. We have a few of them mentioned in the Bible. Michael is named as a cherub. Gabriel is named as a cherub. And this particular one, Lucifer, is also named as a cherub. These are very, very unique angels. They are very close to God. They are the ones, you notice the Bible talks about them being around the throne and the fiery stones. John talks about how the throne of God looks. And the word mount there in that passage, the word mountain, doesn't mean a physical mount. It means the place of God's setting. In other words, where the power of God sits. That's called the Mount of God. It's not a mountain as we know it. It's a place or the throne of God's setting. God has around that beautiful throne, obviously John saw them, his rug is made out of diamonds. How's you like that? Topaz and beryl and all these beautiful stones are just sparkling all around God's throne. Just as his rug is made of stuff you buy and die for. You know, now if his rug is made out of diamonds, no wonder why the streets are made out of gold. That's local stuff. No problem. Now, this angel used to be in that intimacy. That's important to remember. Because you see, if he was a guardian cherub, it means the guardian cherubs always got information first. Write that down. So Satan, formerly Lucifer, knows a whole lot about God and about what God's plans are, and maybe more than you do. That's why we got to be careful with Satan, because he's not a dumb cherub. He used to be a cherub. Cherub means guardian angel. He was there. These are the ones who had a lot of wings. You know, the wings over the head, and the wings in the hand, all these wings. There's seven wings. They're the ones that kind of covered God's holiness. These are the ones that God told Moses to build in the mercy seat, with their faces looking down at the blood, and their wings spread back to protect God's holiness from the sins of men. And when the blood is there, they can't see the sin. It's covered by the blood. That's why they are on the mercy seat. They are God's intimate cherubs. Now, they don't guard God because God is afraid that someone's going to attack him. Okay? A guardian cherub doesn't protect God from bad things. They protect you from God. Let me say that again. You all don't understand the cherubs. The cherubs don't want God's power to kill you. That is why on the mercy seat, their heads are facing each other, which means that they are both looking down at the mercy seat. What's in the mercy seat? The law of God is in the box, which is the sign of our fall. The budding rod of Aaron, which is the sign of our debt and our need for life. And also some of the manna, which is the sign of our grace and dependency on God. When the cherubs look at that, the only way that they could allow

why we got to be careful when we begin to handle God's glory without caution and without respect and reverence. Thank God for these cherubs. Now, this angel, cherub Lucifer, was that intimate with God. Before God created man, God conceived man. Therefore, Lucifer knew about you before you knew about yourself. Remember, Lucifer used to live with God in the head office, in the inner courts. This is not some imp angel out there flattering around. This is the big boy. Hello? I mean, the best way I can describe his importance is, well, let's talk about how does God say it? God says, you were the model of perfection. In other words, God says, when I made perfect things, you were one of the best of my perfection. Boy, this must have been an awesome guy. No wonder why it says, because of his pride, because of his beauty, he became proud. This guy was so good looking, he was impressed with himself. Now, the cherubims are also important angels because they were given authority. Now, the other angels are given commands. But all cherubs have authority. They have a will. That's why it's important to understand how he could decide to rebel against God. Michael could too, and so could Gabriel. But Michael and Gabriel stayed in the truth. Hallelujah. But this one left the truth. So therefore he became the first lie and the father of lies. He was so beautiful that God himself called him the model of perfection. Verse 13, you were in Eden. Now let me just correct something here. Someone said to me some months ago, that means the devil used to live on earth. No, the word Eden, write it down, is a Hebrew word. Matter of fact, you can't even spell it in English. E-D-E-N is Hebrew. And it means the moment or the presence of the Lord. That's what the word Eden means, the moment or the presence of the Lord. Now, what that means is God says, not only were you perfected, but I placed you in my presence. Well, that's true. He was in the presence of the Lord, around the throne of God, among the fiery stones. He was in God's Eden. Eden means presence of the Lord. That's all it means. It doesn't mean a place, a garden somewhere. It means a presence of the Lord. So that's why we got to understand that when God creates his presence somewhere, it is called Eden. God placed his presence on the planet when he created man. And that spot became Eden. And God put man in that spot. So God actually, wherever he creates his presence, he creates a garden called Eden. Now, please notice in verse 14, you were anointed as a guardian cherub. Write the word anointed down. To anoint means to enable or to give the ability to. This angel was given the power to guard God's holiness. That means Satan does have the power that God gave him. Now remember, the call of God is without recall. So when God gives something, he doesn't take it back because of his faithfulness. That's why God got to bind this guy. He got to bound him in the end because he has this power that he gave him. He is anointed. He's anointed to do what? To be a guardian cherub. The other word used here is the word ordained. Ordained has to do with order. He was placed in a certain position or order of relationships. There's God, then there's the cherubims, then there's the seraphims, and then there are the other angels. This one was placed, ordained, ordered next to God. So Lucifer came from the inner circle. You know, if he was a seraphim, we could have whooped him real easy. But this guy is from the inner circle. He is a cherub. He was the ones next to God. I describe Lucifer as, well, he's the guy who was in charge of fine arts and music in heaven. You know, and you got one guy who's in charge of military operations. That's Michael, right? Yeah. And you got the other guy who's in charge of communications. That's Gabriel. So when you read the Bible,

Michael never brings a message. He's a fighter. Whenever there was fighting to be done, Michael showed up. Never Gabriel. Gabriel can't fight. Well, at least there's no evidence in the Bible. Gabriel only brought messages. He was the chief of communications. When God wanted a message carried, he sent Gabriel. When he wanted fighting done, he sent Mike. Now, when Mike shows up, you're in trouble because Mike coming with a sword. The Bible says Mike handles the sword of the Lord. All right? Remember when Daniel was praying? Guess who brought the message? Gabriel. But he couldn't get through. So guess who they called? Michael. It's all in the Bible. Mike showed up, demons ran. Message came through in 21 days. They couldn't get into fighting for 21 days. Mike says, let me handle this. And Mike handled things. So I tell you what, here's a secret. If you got a problem, can't make things happen, call Mike. Give the Lord a hand for Mike. Let's praise the Lord for Mike. All right, Mike, handle yourself. Thank God for Michael. And everywhere in scripture, if you read the Bible, when they set the gods against the garden, the sword of the Lord and the cherubims, that was Michael there guarding the garden from Adam and Eve. And all through the Bible, it was Mike that showed up. But it was Gabriel who came with all the messages. So there was a guy in charge of the military department. Every government has a military department. You know, defense force, whatever you call them. Yeah? Every government has a communications department. You got to have a media department. The guys who carry the message, that's Gabriel. But then you got to have a culture, art, dance, music department. That's Mike. Now, Mike was wired. Lucifer, sorry. Yeah. Check and see if you're listening. Yeah. Lucifer. Now, Lucifer, think about it. That's why we got to be careful with those who are in music ministry. Anyone who in the arts, in dance, in media, you know, in song, and acting, anything to do with the media and music and arts is very dangerous because you are in the category where Satan is an expert. That's why people in the media are always tempted to believe their egos, because it's in the area of the devil. The devil gets into people who are in the area of the arts. That's why there's so much corruption in those areas, because it's the feel of the devil. Okay? And we got to remember, therefore, that he is not a dumb angel. He knows God's plan. Therefore, he is after the destruction of God's children, and he'll use the media department like nothing else, because he knows that area. All right. Now check, if you will, verse 14. You were on the holy mount of God. You were on it. You walked among the fiery stones. He was in the inner circle. You were blameless in your ways. Verse 15. There was nothing wrong with Lucifer. Perfect. The guy had everything going for him. He had a good job, had a good boss. I mean, the guy had all kind of perks. He could go wherever he wanted to and make music. He had all the angels in the choir. This guy was in charge. He said, there's nothing wrong with you. Nothing. No blame. From the day you were created. Circle the word created, please. Created. I wanted to emphasize something. Now, there are some religions who teach that Lucifer is the brother of Jesus. Says he was created. Now Jesus was never created. He is the Ancient of Days. He is without genealogy, without beginning and end. So if help me Jesus. Now the Mormons teach that Jesus and Lucifer are brothers. According to the Bible, Lucifer was created. That cancels that. No more discussion. All right. So, there was a beginning for Lucifer somewhere. He says, I created, and God repeated it twice to make sure we don't make a mistake. In verse 13, he says, on the day you were created. And now in verse 15, he says, on the day you were created. He is a created being. But Jesus Christ is from everlasting to everlasting without beginning and end. So don't confuse some created cherub with the Lord God Almighty. Isaiah was right about Jesus. He says, for unto us a son is given, not born. And his name shall be called Wonderful Counselor, Mighty God, Everlasting Father, who became the Son. Hallelujah. So don't mix up and don't put in the same class Jesus and Satan.
Okay? That is why Christ left us to cast him out. You'll get that next time. You know, he let his kids work with this guy. He's so low on Jesus's totem pole. He let the kids cast him out. He told you to bind him. And come on, say amen, somebody. He said, yeah, I don't want to get involved in it. Matter of fact, Jesus does not even mention him getting involved in the fight in heaven. Jesus told the disciples on earth, he says, you know, you want to talk about Satan? He says, I saw Satan like lightning. He didn't say I was the one who made it happen. I was just watching. Come on, the Bible said, clap, man. That's a good way to clap. Make the devil mad. Hallelujah. Jesus said, I never fought him. Matter of fact, the first time he and I had any encounter was back there in the wilderness. And I beat him with just quoting scripture. But he says, I saw Satan like lightning fall from heaven. He is nothing. He's created. He is just something that we produced. And we had a purpose for him. His purpose was to safeguard our holiness from being from destroying things that are contaminated. And for him to make music and be in charge in glory of the music department. Now, let me say to all you musicians, you could get fired. See that? You start believing that you use everything. God will move you quickly. Hello. Oh, Jesus, help me, Lord. Hallelujah. Where was I? Here. Verse 16. So I drove you in disgrace from the mount of God. I expelled you, O guardian cherub, from among the fiery stones. Your heart became proud because of your beauty. Your wisdom was corrupt. Please underline it, make a note. Satan did not lose his wisdom. Everything that he learned from God, he still knows. Which means that he knows some stuff you don't know, and he knows stuff that you probably will never know. But it's corrupted. Everything he tells you sounds good. But it is perverted, and he contaminates it, and it becomes a destructive element when he uses it. One other point I thought was very interesting was how God destroyed him, how God cast him out. Please notice, verse 18, by your many sins and dishonest trade, you desecrated your sanctuaries. Underline that, so we don't know what in the world is that about. Sanctuary has to do with that which is sanctified. Sanctified, that which was set apart for a specific reason. So when you read this prep carefully, it's saying that Lucifer had some departments in heaven that were sanctified unto him. In other words, God set them apart to be under his authority. So there were angels that were under his authority. That was his sanctuaries. Now, God says, not only did you have wickedness in you, but notice it says, you also corrupted your sanctuaries. You made your sanctuaries desecrated, which means he influenced those who he had authority over to follow him in his rebellion. That's where we get our demons from. A demon is an angel without a job. So demons are frustrated angels who ain't got nothing to do, so they just make trouble. And they are following a guy who has a head that's mashed in. So you know all of them in trouble. The guy who's their leader is sick. Okay? He was crushed under the feet of Jesus on the cross. So the leader of their gang is sick. And they are frustrated. That's a serious enemy we got. So demons, not only are they fallen angels, but they are also angels who was kicked out with him. That's why the Bible says, God says, so I made a fire come out from you. Now this is interesting. God says he didn't send a fire to destroy him. He used his own pride to kill it. Can I suggest to you that we need to get a revelation here? Destruction of a proud mind is by the same proud mind.
humble yourself and elevate yourself and think that you are everything, God will allow your thoughts about yourself to destroy you. You know, you don't have to worry about a person who's showing off. They gonna fall off when they showing off. You've seen it happen. People brag about what they could do and how great they, you know, I think about the Beatles. One time, and the Beatles said they were more popular than Jesus. Now you know that's a dangerous thing to say. You know what I mean? And now Christ's still going on all over the world. One of them dead, the other one trying to find out who he is. And all them sick and everything. What are you talking about? I heard Mr. Farrakhan the other day. I did hear him. I got it on tape where he said he is Christ. Now when I heard that, I just smiled. I said, well, there goes another one. You know, his day coming, his own fire is going to consume him. That's why the Bible says we must submit to God. And then you can resist the devil. But first you got to submit to God. Get off your high horse. Tell God you need him. Once you do that, the devil is in trouble because you got someone backing you up when you talk. And the one who's bigger than you is backing you up. Don't ever think how great you become that you are greater than the one who made you great. That was Lucifer's downfall. He decided he wants to be like God. And so God allowed his own corruption to destroy him. And the angels that fell with him also became victims of his destruction. Let me say one thing about demons. Please notice in both passages, God says he cast them down to earth. Okay? Now, earth is the atmosphere around here. This is earth's atmosphere. This is where they were cast out. When they were cast out of heaven, this is the area where they came, where they fell. Satan did not decide to take up his residence on earth because if you live on earth, you need a body to be legal. Okay? That's how God designed earth. Only those with bodies could live here. God says, let them have dominion. Them who? Them man, humans. Humans are man in humus, spirit in dirt. So the demons and the devil himself were cast out, but they couldn't come to earth legally. So they set up their kingdom in the air. So he's called the prince of the power of the air. So their strongholds, their fortresses are in the air. So the Bible says, we fight not against flesh and blood, but against principalities and powers and wicked spirits. Where? In the high places. And we use what? Strong weapons. The weapons of our warfare are what? Are not carnal, but they are what? Mighty through God, through the pulling down of strongholds. Why? Because the strongholds are up there. Now, when Daniel was praying, the answer was released the same day. That's what the Bible says. But it couldn't get through the atmosphere. So Michael was sent to clear the atmosphere, and then the answer came through. So between us and the next realm is a whole lot of activity going on. And that area is filled with demonic powers and the big honcho, Lucifer, who is now Satan. So the demons and Lucifer have one big dream. Since they can't rule heaven and they got kicked out of nowhere and in space, they're looking for somewhere to rule. You know, this guy wanted worship from day one. Y'all got the point? That was his number one desire. He wanted worship. So he have to get somewhere for someone to worship him. He wants to get on earth. But you can't get on earth legally without a body. That's why we can cast them out, because they are illegal. So the number one goal of every demon is to possess a human body to make him legal. But the Bible says your body was made for God and God made for your body. Romans says that. And therefore your body is the temple of who? The Holy Ghost, not the unholy ghost. It's the temple of the Holy Spirit, not the unholy spirit. Now the devil is the unholy spirit. And every demon is unholy spirits. They are looking for a temple, and they are after yours. Now I want you to lift your hands and say this with me. No room in the inn. Are you sure? Everybody say occupied. Keep a sign on your life which says no vacancy. Hallelujah. I say no vacancy. Tell the devil ain't no room in here for you and none of your demons. I am filled up with the Holy Ghost. Hallelujah.
is going around looking for bodies. That is why they are attracted to people who take drugs. Demons love drug pushers and drug dealers and people who take drugs. Why? Because drugs actually numb your senses and take away your self-control, and therefore they can possess you without too much resistance. That's why it's dangerous to deal with drugs. Matter of fact, the word drug in the Bible is in the Bible. It's the Hebrew, it's the Greek word pharmakia, where we get our word pharmacy from. And it actually means witchcraft. Let me say it again. The word drug in the Greek New Testament is the word pharmakia, where we get our word pharmacy from. And the word pharmakia means witchcraft. So when you take drugs, you're dealing in spirits, witchcraft. That's where they get the concept of alcohols being called spirits. It's a historical thing. Those who drink this stuff open themselves to spirits. I hope that's enough to stop people from drinking and taking drugs, because you're going to end up possessed with something, and it might not be the Holy Ghost. So watch the things that you consume. If they cause you to lose control of yourself, then they are ungodly. Anything that takes away your self-control is anti-God. Why? The fruit of the Spirit is self-control. If you are walking in the Spirit, one of the things that will be evident is you are always in control of your faculties. Even when you feel like screaming and shouting, you don't have to. You are in control. Now, should I scream now? No, because Dr. Ma's going to rebuke me. You're right. Yeah. You are always in control when you are filled with the Holy Spirit, because He will never violate the nature of God. He is God. So Lucifer then was cast out, and his cohorts with him, they became Satan and the demons. So this group of angels were enlisted in his rebellion, and they became victims. But who exactly is Satan? What is he like? What is his nature? What is his character? How does he work? What are his strategies? What is the purpose and intention of Satan? What is he after? These are important questions for the Christian. Because if you know what he's after, you know what to block him at. You know how to stop him. What does he seek to accomplish? These are questions we must answer. In essence, what is his character? The record of his origin is found in Isaiah, as we read before, but many have wondered, and I'm probably thinking you're wondering now, why does God use the kings of Babylon and Tyre to introduce us to the history of Satan? You notice in these chapters it talks about the kings, right? The king of Babylon, the king of Tyre. Turn to Ezekiel 28 again. I want to show you just a moment of what is happening here. Now the answer as to why God uses the king of Tyre and the king of Babylon to introduce the devil and his history is because certain of the kings of Babylon and Tyre were blasphemously claiming worship as divine beings. So in other words, the king of Babylon was saying he was God, and the king of Tyre was claiming he was divine and he was God, and they were commanding the people to worship them. Now you remember in Daniel, the king of Babylon, you remember? That's another example. Now there were many kings of Babylon who had the same idea. They thought they were divine beings who were deserving of worship. Got the picture? And it was the king of Babylon during its Nebuchadnezzar who told them to build a statue in whose image? His image. And he said, put it up in the center of the square, and every citizen must bow down and worship that image every time they pass it. This guy was getting really high-minded. He began to believe his own mail. And he began to think and believe he was God. Now the king of Tyre had the exact same blasphemous claim. He was claiming that he was God and he must be worshipped. And because of that, they were using the humans in their subjugation as playthings. I mean, people were nothing to these men. They'd kill them and sacrifice them and boil them in oil and boil them in blood and boil them in cow's milk. I mean, the hideous practices of the Babylonians were satanic because of these men, these kings who thought they were gods.
So now God is upset. He had enough of these guys. Look at verse 1 of chapter 28. The word of the Lord came to me. This is Ezekiel talking. Son of man, say to the ruler of Tyre. This is what the Lord, sovereign Lord, says. I like that. God says, tell the king of Tyre, the sovereign Lord, want to talk to him. Now remember, this guy thinks he's God. God said, tell him God want to talk to him. Now you know you're in trouble when God uses his proper name. Tell that man God want to talk to him. Now the man think he's God. Watch the first statement. In the pride of your heart, you say, I am a God. I sit on the throne of a God in the heart of the seas. But you are a man and not a God. Though you think you are as wise as a God. Then God throws in a little statement. Are you wiser than Daniel? Now this ain't Daniel, this is Ezekiel. But he's referring back to Babylon. He's saying, do you remember Daniel? Now you remember how Daniel Kapunkala fell up? God was saying, now look. You know, read history, okay? King of Tyre, read history. Because your future looked just like Nebuchadnezzar. Oh, now remember, Nebuchadnezzar thought he was God. But in a few months, he was eating grass with fingernails long like that, with animals here and here all over his body. Remember this guy? That God would make a spectacle out of you. He says, you better go back and read Daniel. But look at what his claim was. His claim was what? He is God. Sit on the throne of God. Sounds familiar? Sounds familiar? Yes. Where did that spirit come from? Where did that attitude come from? So now God is talking first to the man. The whole chapter down, he's talking to the man. Yep. Look at verse 9. Will you say then, I am a God in the presence of those who will kill you? You will be but a man, not a God, in the hands of those who slay you. You will die the death of the uncircumcised. I mean, God is really laying it in on this guy. Then, all of a sudden, Ezekiel shifts into prophecy. Now, this one here is not prophecy. This is a message to the guy. Okay, the first part of the verse. But from chapter 12, look at the introduction. It says, the word of the Lord came unto me. In other words, the first time the Lord told me to talk to him. The second time God told me to prophesy to this guy. He said, look, there's another guy who was before you who had the same idea. His name was Lucifer. And here's what happened to him. And then we introduced to the devil. So he's showing this man what happened to the angel who was intimate with God. Here's the point. The point was to reveal to this man, this king, and the kings of Babylon, to warn such that if God would cast out his top intimate angel, how much easier would God cast out a man who set up his own tin can throne on earth? The lesson is, if God punished the blasphemous pride of this high angel, he will not fail to judge nor hesitate to cast out any king who dare to usurp the place of God in the presence of men. Notice, Satan tried to infect Eve, our first parents, with the same spirit. You remember? Turn quickly to Genesis chapter 3. You'll see him doing it again at the beginning. In chapter 3 of Genesis, same spirit of Satan. Here's what it says. Interesting. Satan comes, verse 1, to the woman. And he said to the woman, did God really say you must not eat? Verse 3. She replied, but God did say we must not eat. And then Satan replied, you will not surely die. For God knows, this is the verse I want you to check. For God knows that when you eat of it, your eyes will be opened and you will be like God. Same spirit. He says, hey, you want to be like God? Now, I figure Eve should have had some sense. You know, they say if a man selling fish, but he don't eat none. You know, you should ask the guy, but if someone's selling jewelry and they ain't got on none,
If a man in your class in university teaching you how to make $1 million and he teaching you in the classroom how to become a millionaire and he's still teaching, the same spirit that he had in himself, he was trying to transfer to mankind. He was saying, you want to be like God? Here's how to be like God. And he tried to sell her the same program. And you know, he succeeded for a while because she obeyed him, didn't she? And the ambition in the heart of this woman influenced her husband and caused the whole family of man to fall. And God knows that men haven't changed much. Satan is still using that tactic. How many people have you met or read about who claim to be Christ, claim to be God, claim to be the last prophet, claim to be the best, claim to be the chiefest? I mean, all this attitude is satanic. You know, Satan shows how disappointed his pride was and how depressed his ambition still consumes him. He wanted to be worshipped so badly, want to be God so bad, that he desires worship as the God of this world. That's why he's trying his best to get people to worship him. You remember Matthew chapter 4, verse 9. What was his temptation to Jesus? The guy is twisted, man. He's sick. He comes to Jesus and said, do you see all the kingdoms of the world and all the glory of them and all the power of them? Yeah, I run things. And he was right. Adam gave it over to him. He says, all that is mine. He says, now look, I will give you the whole planet. This guy wants worship so bad, he'll give up the whole earth that he got from Adam just for one guy to bow down, worship him. Now, if he tried that on Jesus, he says, look, you want money? No problem. You want husband? No problem. Oh, you want woman? No problem. You want power? Political power? Economic power? Position power? No problem. Now, here's my scheme. You want, get promoted, sleep with the boss. No problem. One night, ain't gonna hurt you, nobody can know. Tomorrow you can be supervisor. In other words, bow down, lay down, and worship me. And I'll give you power. You want money? No problem. Listen, there's some kilos floating around. We just need somebody to take them from here to there. Just bow down, worship me. Tomorrow morning, 200,000 bucks is yours. I mean, the guy is still sick. And he's never stopped. He's always going after, the key is worship. That's why when you stand together and worship God, Satan has fits. You wouldn't like to know what your praise does to the devil. Oh, glory, hallelujah. Because the guy wants it so bad. I believe many churches, demons are out in the window going, I hate them. You know, the boss wants them to call his name, but they call in the chief's name. Jesus, Yeshua, Jehovah, Adonai, Elohim. Oh, they call him his name. He hates the worship of God. That is why whenever you decide to serve God with all your heart, Jesus said, expect persecution. Because the persecutor goes crazy when you decide to live godly in Christ Jesus. There's no doubt that his number one goal is worship. And that was his attack on Jesus. He wanted to be worshiped. He tried to gain Eve as an ally, but God thwarted the plan and the plot. Because in verse 15 of chapter 3, God says to him, I promise you, you'll never get man to worship you. I'll put enmity between you
and this woman. You want this woman to join you in your rebellion, but I'm going to fix you good. This woman going to be your nightmare. Now, the word enmity does not mean enemy. All right? She's not your enemy. It's worse than enemy. Enmity means irreconcilable hostility, which means there'll never be any agreement between you and the woman. She'll never agree with you. You know, that's why women hate the devil, you know? I've seen some women who decided the devil ain't gonna have my children. Husband left, everybody left. She said, I don't care. I mean, she will stay up all night, pray, fast. The son go do food and she's still home praying. Listen, I heard Helen Baylor say, when your grandma praying for you, get saved. Don't run from it, because you ain't gonna never get away when your mother or your grandmother praying for you. Why? Because women got this thing against the devil. That's why when women go behind the devil in trouble. And this woman was his destruction, because it wasn't a man who had the baby. All the men say, uh-oh. Yeah, we's the head of the home, but we can't carry the Savior. The woman was the problem for Satan. And that is why Jesus has established the church as a woman. Because the woman is his nightmare. She's called Ecclesia. And Satan hates the church because she's a woman. And the church hates Satan because she's a woman. And the church will never agree with Satan, because this is irreconcilable hostility. We are hostile against the devil. And he hostile against us. That's settled. We agree. Amen. We can kill him. He ain't gonna kill us. Amen. That's it. That settles it. We are victorious. Hallelujah. Now, please note, he didn't lose his wisdom. He was corrupted. Therefore, we got to be careful with him. It is said that the best defense is a good offense. And the best offense is knowledge. Knowledge of your opponent. The best defense against Satan is knowledge of him. Study him, his nature, his character, his devices. Let me give you the names of Satan. Write these down. Very important concerning his character. And we'll close in a moment. All right. The character of Satan. Now, please write the word character down, because this is how you know about the devil. The word character is from the word characteristics, which denotes incidents that reveal the nature of a thing. So you can understand the nature of something by its characteristics. It has to do with its behavior. So the quality of Satan's character is indicated by the names and the titles by which he is described. The Hebrew concept, for example, is interesting. The Hebrew concept of name means the thing, and the thing is its name. So when you talk about name in the Bible, you're talking about the actual thing. In other words, whatever a thing is called, that's what it is. And whatever it is, that's what it's called. That's the way the Hebrew thoughts of name is. That's why when you call the name of God, he is his name, and his name is him. That is why God changed people's names. Now, this is very important. Let me just say something. I met a Bahamian the other day whose name was Damien. Now, that's a pretty name to some people. That means demon. You got to be careful. Don't name your son Diablo or something. You know, Diablo. Got to be careful. That means devil. In other words, whatever you call a thing, it becomes. And whatever it becomes, that's what you call it. So when we study Satan, if we study his names, the names that God calls him, that the Bible calls him, we also then discover who he is and what he is. It's in his name. Let's read the first name. Satan. Write it down. Here's what it means. It means adversary. So the word Satan literally means adversary. It's not even his name. It's a description of his activity. He is the adversary. Now the guy is called adversary. So you know his job is to be adverse to you. I don't
don't care what Satan promised you. He don't mean you no good. His name is adversary. He's always adversity. Satan will give you money in a gambling game. When he finished with you, you hooked. Now you're selling the house, stealing the car, trading the TV, and selling your wife. Why? You thought it was good at the beginning. He'd allow you to win a little bit, but he is adversary. Satan will allow you to get away with your little things once. Get away twice. Get it. After he sets you up so high, bam, break down. And then he run off laughing. You thought I was on your side. Hey, yeah, gotcha. Why? I am your adversary, Satan. This means he is malicious in his intent to hinder God's purpose and your dreams. Zechariah 3:1, write it down. It says, and he showed me Joshua the high priest standing before the angel of the Lord, and Satan standing at his right hand, resisting him as his adversary. That's found in Zechariah 3:1. 1 Peter chapter 5, verse 8 says what? Your adversary, the devil, seeks whom he may devour. He's an adversary. This age-long conflict between God and the devil is going to be ended when Jesus destroys the adversary. But until then, remember, he is adverse to you. His second name, number two, is devil. Everybody say devil. Now, the world tries to move the D and depersonalize Satan. Don't do that. He's not evil in the world. He is devil in the world. He is an actual person. The reason why evil is in his name, because the big D is only interested in evil. What does devil mean? Here's what it means. Interesting word. It means slanderer. Devil. It means slanderer. Satan slanders both God and man. That means, let me give you the word, the meaning of the word slander. Very interesting. Devil means slander. The word slander means to speak the truth for evil intent. In other words, to slander is not to lie. To slander is to use the truth for the purpose of destruction. That's called devil. Interesting. Which means, this is crazy, think about it. That means the devil will never come to you with an open lie. He comes to you with truth that leads to your destruction. Once again, to slander doesn't mean to lie. You know, Bahamians here in the Bahamas, we say, girl, you slandering that man. No, we think slander means to talk things that are not true. No, the word slander means to tell the truth, but for the purpose of hurting and destroying the person. Here's what slander is like. You find out something about somebody and it's true. They told you, they confided in you. They tell you, you know, I got AIDS. Okay. I mean, they trusted you. They said, no, I got to tell somebody, I have AIDS. Now here you are. Boy, you can't hold this thing in. So you can become devil. Now you can tell somebody, but you ain't lying. You're telling people the truth. The only trouble is you know it's going to affect that person's life and literally destroy maybe their job and their home and their family and their marriage and make their children ashamed of them and make the community put them out and make them lose their sanity, but you tell it anyhow. That's the devil at work. You know, I was thinking about what the devil does. The devil comes to you and tells you the truth. He says, you are a sinner. Now he's right. But he's telling you that to make you depressed. See, you sinned yesterday, talking about you saved. You in church talking, singing with blood. You sinned yesterday, and the devil telling you. And he's right, you know you sinned. But he's telling you the truth to make you feel guilty, so he can be condemned, therefore you stop worshiping. So the devil really deals in contaminated truth. That's why he's called a liar. Whenever he says something to you, it sounds good, but it is a slander. He's doing it for your own destruction. Devil. Genesis 3:4 is proof of it. What did he say to Eve? And Eve, he said,
you will not surely die. Is that the truth? Yes. It was right. Adam sinned and lived 930 years afterwards. So he was right. He didn't die. But he didn't tell the real truth. He told him the truth for evil intent. Just to disobey God. Pick the fruit. You won't really die, he said. And so they disobey God. And death comes. But the devil tells the truth for evil intent. Luke 4:10, he told Jesus, throw yourself down. Why? It is written, he says. He's telling the truth. He'd give his angel charge and turn you. But it's just enough contamination to destroy the plan of God in Jesus' life. Number three, he's called destroyer. The Bible says he's a destroyer. Revelations 9:11 says, they had a king over them, the angel of the abyss, whose name in Hebrew is Abaddon. And in Greek, Apollyon. This is found in Revelations 9. Both of these words, Abaddon and Apollyon. These are in the Bible, and they mean destroyer. The Bible says his name is destroyer, meaning to annihilate. It's the Greek word Apollyon or Abaddon. It means to destroy, to annihilate. He is filled with hatred against God, the Creator, and against his works. The devil ain't got no good thoughts about you. He wants to destroy you. He's a destroyer. Number four, serpent. I'm rushing through these for time's sake. So everybody says serpent. Now, you know the Bible talks him as a serpent, Ezekiel, and also the book of Proverbs mention him as a serpent. Revelation 12:9 is one verse you want to write down. That old serpent called the devil is written right there. He's used as the serpent only as a symbol. When you see a snake, you're not looking at the devil, okay? He's called serpent because of the one that he used at the beginning, because he needed a body to function in. He couldn't get into Adam and Eve because they were already filled. So he used a snake's body to do business on earth. He needed a dirt body, and he used the snake to function in. And so from that day forth, God cursed the snake, who used to walk up on all fours. Now they crawl on their bellies, and because of that, they have to crawl in the dust. But he's called the old serpent because this warns us of his cunningness. And let me tell you something about about serpents. Now, if the Bible calls him serpent, it means the devil. Let me tell you something about this serpent thing about the devil. It's amazing. Do you ever watch a snake in action, going for the kill? They say a cobra will stand motionless for hours looking at a rodent. And the only thing that moves is his pupil. And he stands, sits there, and the marks on the cobra's back, they say, look like eyes. They are used to literally hypnotize the creature they want to get. Now, the Bible uses the devil as a symbol of a viper or a cobra. The viper does exactly what the cobra does. They hypnotize you first, and they just wait for the right moment. The Bible says Satan is that way. He will not rush in and destroy you. So you got to be careful. Satan comes in real cool, and he doesn't rush to get you tonight. He works on you for days, for months, and you think, ain't nobody can know. You know what? He's just waiting. And by the time it's all over, you already convince yourself this sin is okay. Matter of fact, you got scripture to back it up. He hypnotized you, and all of a sudden, one day, he figured, I got you now. Everybody getting ready to find out now. You're going to fall now. And all of a sudden, he attacked. Now, when a cobra, they say, attacks, that's a sure meal. They don't waste their venom. The devil is called that old serpent. So don't give him any space. Don't even believe that he ain't going to get you. He's as wise and cunning as a serpent. Got to be careful with Satan. Another name that's given to him is the tempter. Everybody say tempter. Matthew 4:3.
He was led into the wilderness to be tempted by the devil. Jesus calls him that old tempter. To tempt means to test or to try for weakness. To test or to try for weakness. Satan is designed his activity to test you for your strength and your weakness. In other words, when you boast of something, the devil shows up. When you start saying, boy, I'm a woman of God, Satan, let's see what kind of woman of God you are. I hear you talking lately. And man, every friend that you thought was lost shows up the next day. Girlfriend and boyfriend, all friends. And they show up with a free lunch to take you out. He comes to test for your weakness in your strength. Do you remember when Peter said to Jesus, I'll never leave you, I'll never forsake you, I'll die for you? Jesus suddenly said what? Oh, Peter, oh, Simon, Satan has just demanded you for trial. That's what the word means. And he will sift you like wheat. Now, I can't help you, Peter, because you opened your mouth. But I'm praying that your faith don't fail during the tempt. Got to be careful what you say, man. You say, me, boy, I'll never go back to drugs. Oh, every demon woke up. What'd she say? What'd he say? Did I hear someone boast something? Some of you wondering, you know, boy, why did all hell break loose when I said that? Because here comes the tester to test your strength and your weakness. Everybody say, watch what you say. The Bible says death and life is where? In the power of your tongue. Don't say nothing you ain't willing to die for. Think it. Don't say it. Just think it. I'm strong. You think I'm strong. Don't say I'm strong. You say, you know, I've overcome this thing. Oh, you have. Satan will demand you for tests. I believe that Job was walking around talking. I really believe that Job was going to say, boy, I'm a righteous man. My children in college. My wife got this car paid off. The cow's doing fine. Hey, praise the Lord. The devil says to God, I come to check him out. Can I check him out? What did God do? God gave permission. He's a tempter. Now, it's important to note that he's a tempter. He's not a controller. He can't make you do anything. He can only entice, suggest. He can recommend. He can refer things to you. But he can't force or control. He's just a tempter. That's how weak he is. But you attract his attention when you talk too much. So Christ said to us, be careful with your words. Be quick to hear and slow to speak. Because when you start claiming things, well, I'm gonna build a business. Devil says, oh yeah, let's see how serious you are. He go and move upon every president of every bank in the town. And you go with your proposal, everything right. The fella can't explain why the fella say no. Devil says, yeah, I'm gonna see how bad you want this business. And the first bank say no, second bank say devil. Now the devil couldn't get the fifth banker, you know, because God got that one. The heart of the king is in the hand of the Lord. But you see, you didn't wait to get to the fifth one. You quit on the third banker. Why? Because when God gives you a dream, no man can stop it, no demon can stop it, and the devil can't stop it. So you got to keep being persistent. But Satan will tempt you to test you whether your commitment to God and your resolve to life is intact and strong. He's a tempter. And number six, and finally, well, this is number six, there's one more, number seven. He's the prince of this world. That's a name given to him. Very important word. John 12:31 says, now is the time for the judgment of this world. And now the prince of this world will be driven out. Jesus says those words. Jesus calls him the prince of this world. Now the word world there does not say earth. The earth is still the Lord's. And the fullness of the earth, the plants, the trees, the animals, they are still God's property. But the world is the system that is operating in it. That is what Satan is prince of. Why? He's the first one to introduce rebellion.
So the rebellious world against God is ruled by Satan. He's called the prince of this world. This also suggests then his influence over society as organized apart from God's will. The devil is active in politics, in social activities, in sports, in business. That's his realm. He's operating in this area. Why? He's the prince of the world system. That is why we need to move in there and tear down strongholds and pull down strongholds. We're supposed to get into every area of life and bring the kingdom of God to those areas to destroy the works of the devil. Go ahead, clap your hands. That's what we need to do. Go in there, take it. And number seven, he's called the wicked one. The wicked one. Matthew 13, 19 says, then cometh the wicked one. This title suggests that Satan is not only wicked, but he is the source of wickedness in the world. He is the foundation of wickedness, the wicked one. Satan is definitely an adversary to contend with. But victory over his devices is easy if we follow God's plan. James gives us the secret to overcome Satan. There's a way to overcome Satan every time. And James learned this from Jesus. He lived with Jesus. Let's turn to James 4:7 as we bring this to a close. Here's how you overcome the devil. And remember this, please. This is the key to victory over Satan. James chapter 4, verse 7. Peter also learned how to overcome Satan. Because you remember, Peter got beaten real bad, didn't he? I mean, Satan whooped Peter good. Because it was after that big statement, he will never die. I mean, he will die for Jesus. He will lay his life down. Jesus said, Satan going to test you, Peter. And what happened? Peter denied Jesus three times. That means Satan whooped him good. And Peter learned a lesson. Peter said, Satan is like a roaring lion, roaming to and fro, seeking whom he may devour. Then he says, submit yourself to God and resist the devil. James says the same thing in verse 7. Chapter 4, verse 7. He says, submit yourself to God. So everything he does now, he says, submit yourself to God. Resist the devil. And he will what? Flee from you. I think the key to whipping the devil is not resisting the devil. And that's what I want you to end this night on. It's submitting to God.

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3: In number 263, we believe. In Isaiah chapter 47 to chapter 49, verse 1 to 7, God announces judgment on Babylon and calls his people to listen to his words. He promises restoration through his servant, who will be a light to the nations and bring salvation to the ends of the earth. Belief in his promises brings hope even in exile. In Galatians chapter 5, verse 7 to 26, Paul contrasts life in the flesh with life in the spirit. Freedom in Christ is not for indulging sin, but for serving one another in love. The works of the flesh lead to destruction, but the fruit of the Spirit shows the evidence of a life rooted in God. Psalm 109, verse 1 to 20, voices the cry of one slandered and oppressed, and trust in judgment to God alone. God's people are called to hope in his promises, walk by

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0: expressed in this program are those of the speaker and do not necessarily...
1: ...this morning. How many of you have woken up with a grateful heart for what...

0: lift him up, because without God, where would we have been? Hallelujah. We'd like to extend a warm welcome to everybody who is with us here this morning. Those of you who are online, thank you so much for joining us. We hope this morning's worship service is a blessing to you and your family. We also like to extend a very special welcome to the Grenada Association of Pharmacists who are joining us this morning. So thank you for choosing to worship with us on your week of celebrations. Thank you so much. We are under the theme this morning, equipped to serve, called to care, and with having the pharmacist with us this morning, sub-theme, elevate pharmacy, pharmacist, health and wellness, a focus on health literacy. We would now like to invite Deaconess Rose Simon, who would do this morning's opening prayer. Can you join me in standing?
1: Praise the Lord, everybody. Praise the Lord, everybody. Let's do something really appreciative to the Lord this morning. He woke us up, and we are here to celebrate him. Aren't we here to celebrate him? So let's lift our hands and give him a wave offering. A wave offering to the King of Kings and the Lord of Lords. He woke us up this morning. We give him praise and we wave to our King this morning. The King of our life. Hallelujah. Oh, glory to Jesus. Oh, our wonderful Savior. Hallelujah. Oh, we bless you this morning, King of Kings. We give you praise. We praise you. We praise you. We praise you from the depths of our heart. We are in the land of the living this morning. Many didn't make it to this moment, Lord, that expired somewhere throughout the night. But God, you kept us. And we want to thank you for your mercy. We want to thank you for your grace. We want to thank you for your hands, which was upon us throughout the night, that we didn't end up in the emergency room, but we slept through the night peacefully. God, we give you praise. You are worthy. You are worthy to receive glory and honor and praise. Oh, be magnified this morning, because you are the King of Kings. You are the Ancient of Days. You are the one that was. This morning.

give us. In words, in thoughts, in action, whatever we have done that wasn't pleasing, we ask you to cleanse our heart this morning. As we come, gather together collectively to worship you, to give you praise, because you are our daddy, you are the lover of our soul, and we love you this morning. Oh God, Psalm 127 begins by saying, unless the Lord build this house, the builder labor in vain who build it. And as long as he don't watch over the city, the watchman watch it in vain. So God, as we come as a collective body here this morning, those on air and online, those that listening near and far, Lord, we pray that you will take over our life this morning. You will build us up and you will watch over us, oh God. Because without you, we will fail. But with you, everything will be a success. So today, Lord, we give all our problems to you because you are the problem solver. All our issues, all the conflict, family conflict, wife and husband conflict, whatever conflict, Lord, every sickness in our body, we give it to you this morning because you are our mighty healer. Oh God, whatever we are going through, if we are feeling anxious, if we are depressed, whatever, Lord, we know the God we serve. And as long as you are the watchman over us, Lord, we know it will be all right. So we give every problem to you. Oh God, because we know through you, we're going to have victory. Victory in Jesus this morning. Hallelujah. So meet with your people, Lord. All their plans, hallelujah, they bring before you this morning. We stand in the gap for them, Lord. You know. Have your way, oh God, in the hearts of men this morning. Because you say you rule and you reign in the affairs of men. So have your way, Lord. Let them let go this morning and give it all to Jesus, the author and the finisher of their faith this morning. So God, we thank you. Oh God, I bring the musician, I bring the backup singers, I bring the worship leader, Lord. Lord, those in the media, hallelujah, the ushers at the door. Lord, as they serve you, I pray you bless them. Anoint them, refresh them. Oh God, whatever they do, let it be pleasing unto you this morning. Hallelujah. We give you praise in the house. We thank you for the man of God. We pray that as the word go forth, it will break chains and it will destroy yoke and it will lift burdens. Oh God, in the name of Jesus, someone will be encouraged this morning by a word that they will hear from the man of God. Hallelujah. That comes from you, oh God. So Father, anoint him afresh this morning. Hallelujah. And let him say, thus said the Lord, boldly. Hallelujah. In the name

0: morning. And we say, Father, have your way. We open the door and you come in and stop with us. And we are stopping with you this morning. Hallelujah. We bless you, Lord. Have your way in this service in Jesus' name.
1: Amen. We are here to praise God this morning. So feel free to dance in the house of the Lord. Feel free to praise, to shout, because he deserves it.

impossible possible this morning. We are able to come to church freely and safely to declare God's word. Hallelujah. Please feel free to go around and greet each other this morning.

0: not dead this morning. Hallelujah. We have breath in our lungs, so we give him praise. Amen, amen. You may have your seats. And we would once again like to extend a very warm welcome to those of you who are joining us this morning, whether it's in the sanctuary, via whatever online platform, or radio station. We thank you so much for choosing to join us this morning and worship our God together. We'd like to extend a very special welcome to the Grenada Association of Pharmacists who have decided to join us this morning with their week of celebration. So thank you so much for choosing to worship with us this morning. Thank you so, so much. Are there any first-time visitors apart from those who have been, who are with the association? Anybody else visiting for the first time? If you can please stand so we can recognize you and give you that warm St. George's Baptist Church welcome. Thank you so much for joining us. For the people in the association who may be here for the first time as well, please stand because we wouldn't want you to miss out on any of this love. So please stand and join us as we welcome you. Thank you so much. To declare a blessing over you and your families this morning. Church, if you just extend your hand towards our visitors as we pray. We thank you, God, for bringing each and every one of us here this morning. We thank you for, oh God, allowing them to be here and be present in your presence this morning, God. We pray that whatever situation or circumstance that may have brought them in your sanctuary, God, that you, oh God, would just take complete and full control over it this morning, that you, oh God, would touch their lives and change it like it has never been before. We pray, oh God, a blessing over them. We cover them under your blood as they continue, God, to do whatever it is that you have destined them to do. We continue, God, to just pray a warm blessing over each and every one of them, their families, anybody they may associate with, that they, oh God, will be able to feel the love that they have received here from them from this day forward. We thank you, oh God, for everything that you have done and that you are going to do. In Jesus' name I pray. Amen. Thank you so much. Any birthdays or anniversaries in this upcoming week? Please stand if you are celebrating. Today is the 20th. The week ends on the 21st. 26th? 20, what? 20, the 26th. So any birthdays between the 20th, which is today, and the 26th, which is Saturday, please stand.
1: Okay.
0: All right. Please remain standing as we'd like to celebrate with you. There may be someone online who may be celebrating as well. So allow us to celebrate with you.

0: And strength and everything your heart desires. Amen. And this time we'd like to invite the president of the Grenadier Association of Pharmacists, Mr. Kelvin Dragon, to issue us some greetings this morning.
1: Pleasant good morning, church. How are you doing?
2: All right.
1: Well, as expressed, my name is Kelvin Dragon, and I am the current president of the Grenada Association of Pharmacists. And last year, around this time, we were here worshiping and celebrating with you. And when I was here last time, it was on a sad note. Yeah, because I think one of your members would have passed away recently, and you were doing what we call a memorial for her, right? So we are here this time around in better spirits. Yeah, the worship was lovely and nice and uplifting, so I'm happy about that. So I got to experience you when you're in your sad state, you know, thinking about a member and her life and everything like that. And now I experience you in your jubilant state where you're happy and warm. So I got to experience both sides of you. So that's good. Today, we commence the celebration of World Pharmacist Day. This week, we chose to celebrate with the lovely members of the St. George's Baptist Church. And I embrace the privilege on the behalf of the executive and membership of the Grenada Association of Pharmacists to extend our heartfelt thank you to the pastor, yes, and the administrators and all the lovely members of St. George's Baptist Church for allowing the Grenada Association of Pharmacists to celebrate, but also to worship with you. We truly appreciate this, and we trust that our presence here would be an addition to your worship, but most of that it would be a blessing to us as well. So for the next 8 minutes, I wanted to do that before the 8 minutes because I asked for 8 minutes. Yeah. So for the next 8 minutes, I will just address you briefly on our theme for this year and what you can expect from the Grenada Association of Pharmacists for 2026. And I will go a step further. I know, Pastor, sometimes when people speak, they might say 8 minutes and then they take more time. So I'm going to put a timer with some noise, and whatever time this thing makes noise, I'm going to stop. That's fair enough. All right. So we start now. So this year's theme is empowering pharmacists for a healthier future. And today I want us to reflect on a subject that may at first seem to be outside the usual conversation about pharmacy and medicine. And that subject is faith and healing. I remember in my what we call embryonic stage at pharmacy school, and my lecturer is the Miss Evelyn Davis, and alongside her we have the chief pharmacist of the Grenada Pharmacy Council under the Ministry of Health. I may get the titles a little bit wrong, but Mrs. Camille Isaac. Right, so I remember in my younger stages at pharmacy school, when I first began studying pharmacology, and pharmacology is basically defined, or in simple terms, a study of how drugs and chemical substances interact with living organisms to change its bodily functions. As pharmacy students, and even as pharmacists, one of our primary interests is understanding how medicines work to prevent diseases, manage illness, restore health, and in many cases, bring the human body back towards normal function. And I remember being amazed by this. As pharmacy students, and now as pharmacists, our primary interest or expertise is understanding how this drug works. And think about it. A tiny molecule, something so small, you may not even be able to see it. I mean, you may see the larger tablet, but that's a molecule that works within your body. It has the power to reduce your dangerously high blood pressure. It can control your blood sugar. It can stop life-threatening diseases. It can relieve pains like toothache, arthritis, and hear somebody say amen, migraine, headaches. It can prevent blood clots, which we know can lead to heart attacks and strokes. It can help someone breathe again for those who suffer with anxiety, asthma, or even the flu. And sometimes it can literally mean the difference between life and death. And when you think about how far medicine has come, it is remarkable. There was a time when people suffered and died from conditions that today can be prevented, and most importantly, successfully managed. Diabetes and hypertension, bacterial infection. HIV is perhaps one of the most remarkable examples of modern medicine. What was once considered a death sentence today can be managed like a chronic disease with persons living what we could call fairly normal and long, prosperous and productive lives. Since this has given us the remarkable tools for healing, this is where faith enters the conversation. While medicine can help us, there is often something required before we even take the first tablet, injection, or walk through the doors of a pharmacy or doctor's office. First, we have to believe. Believe enough to seek help. We have to have faith. Faith that intervention is possible. We have to trust. Trust someone enough to say, something is wrong with me, I need help. And sometimes that is the hardest medicine to take. There are still people dying from sicknesses and diseases that are preventable and treatable. The reason and situation may be diverse and complex. It may be poverty, limited access to healthcare, misinformation, stigma, and many other factors. However, the greatest barrier is still simply fear. Fear of the diagnosis. Fear of what people may say. Fear of being judged. Fear of finding out, is something really wrong with me? And sometimes it is that lack of faith, not necessarily faith in God, but faith that help is available and that taking the first step can make a difference. We see this particularly among our men, suffering in silence, often trying to tough it out or self-medicate, sometimes just ignoring it altogether. And by the time they seek professional help, sometimes it's dangerously too late. We also see it with our elders who grew up on their bush medicines and traditional remedies. And I am not here to tell you that there's no place for that. However, when these things are used without medical intervention or professional advice, they create further complications of diseases that could have been fairly simply treated. And so, church, my male counterparts and my esteemed seniors, I'm not here to tell you today to abort your faith. In fact, quite the opposite. I'm here to suggest that faith should move us towards healing, not away from it. The Bible tells us in James chapter 2 verses 17 that faith, if it had not what? Works is what? Dead, being alone. Faith requires action. I'm not preaching today, Pastor, but I expected an amen. Yeah, faith requires action. If you believe that God can heal, then sometimes the first act of faith is making that doctor's appointment. Sometimes it means walking into the pharmacy and speaking to a pharmacist. Sometimes faith means getting your blood pressure checked or taking your medication, not just only when you're sick, but as prescribed. Sometimes faith simply means admitting, hey, I need help. Faith requires us to step outside of our comfort zone. It requires us to go beyond the suffering and the denial that we experience now. It requires us to move beyond self-pity. It requires us to stop worrying about what people think and start dealing honestly with our reality. The Bible says in Luke chapter 5 and verse 31, they that are whole need not a physician, but they that are sick. So God has given humanity the wisdom, the knowledge, and the ability to discover medicines, to develop treatments. The pharmacists, doctor, nurses, and other healthcare professionals are not competing with faith. In fact, they can be a part to the answer that you are praying for. So as pharmacists, what is our responsibility? It is not simply to dispense tablets and count capsules. Our responsibility is to educate, to listen, to counsel, to encourage, to protect, to help patients understand their medicines, and perhaps most importantly, to help someone overcome fear, the fear that prevents them from seeking care. That is what it means for pharmacists to be empowered for future or for a healthier future. But today we also want to empower you. Don't ignore the warning signs. Don't let fear prevent you from seeking help. Don't allow embarrassment to keep you from asking questions. Don't allow stigma. Don't allow your disease state to become serious before you start caring for your health. Have faith, but let faith lead you to action. Pray, believe, and then take steps. Make the appointment. See the doctor. Speak with the pharmacist. Take the treatment as directed and look after your body. Because healing can involve both faith and human intervention, as pharmacists, we are honored to be part of that journey. As people of faith, we can confidently believe that seeking help does not demonstrate lack of faith. Sometimes seeking help is an expression of faith. And as I end, I would end as I start. On behalf of the Grenada Association of Pharmacists, its executive and members, I wish everyone a blessed and meaningful World Pharmacist Day 2026. May God continue to guide you, guide us as well, the health professionals, give wisdom to our pharmacists, strengthen our families, communities, and help each and every one of us to make the choice that leads to a healthier future. And remember, faith gives us hope, knowledge gives us direction, medication gives us tools, and God gives us the strength to take the next step. Thank you.
0: Right on time. Thank you so much for your greetings. We will now like to invite the ushers to come forward as we take up this morning's tithes and offering.

Let us pray. Heavenly Father, we thank you, O God, for this time in which you have allowed us to spend in your presence, God. We pray as we are about to take up this morning's tithes and offering that you, O God, would be in the midst, that your presence would be felt, that, O God, whatever it is that we receive today would be to the furtherance of your kingdom. We pray, O God, that whatever is given would not just be of monetary contributions, O God, but of time, of talent, and anything else that could be of in service to you. We pray, O God, that this would be used, O God, to grow your church, to grow your kingdom, to grow your reach, and that lives would be forever changed. In Jesus' name I pray. Amen.

Hallelujah. Hallelujah. We will now have this morning scripture reading, which is taken from Isaiah 53, verses 1 to 5, and it'll be done by a representative from the Grenadier Association of Pharmacists.

0: Good morning, everyone. The word today is taken from Isaiah 53, verses 1 to 2. Okay, 1 to 5, sorry. Who has believed our reports, and to whom he has the arm of God been revealed? For he shall grow up before him as a tender plant, and as a root out of dry ground. He has no form or comeliness. When we see him, there is no beauty that we should desire him. He is despised and rejected by men, a man of sorrows and acquainted with grief, and we hide, as it were, our faces from him. He was despised, and we did not esteem him. Surely he has borne our griefs and carried our sorrows. Yet we esteem him stricken, smitten by God, and afflicted. But he was wounded for our transgressions. He was bruised for our iniquities. The chastisement for our peace was upon him. And by his stripes we were healed. This is the word.
1: Amen. Amen. And as we continue to worship God this morning, that we are fully trusting and believing in his healing, because he is Yahweh this morning. He is Yahweh this morning. Amen.

0: storm. Good night. The storm in my eyes. France, you go for. It's a pleasure to have the Grenada Association of Pharmacists. Thus, this morning, great to have the team, led by Sir Dragon, all other distinguished members of that body. Great to have you. Pleasure to have you to serve as Mr. Dragon. It's always good to have you here once a year. Somebody turned to me and said, boy, you should have me come and preach because
1: warm words, and we thank him also for playing on the sax. You got me in trouble too, Mr. Dragon, because when your alarm went off, my son turned to me and said, you need to do that. So I take my cues from you, sir. All right. Good morning, SGBC family. Warm good morning to you. I hope you are doing extremely well. Those of you who might be a bit humid, if you want to cool off, we have a room in the back and it's really cool in there. You can go and get some fresh air some AC air if you want to. And we have some water by the usher desk if you want to refresh yourself. There's also a cooler in the back. So please, let us try and see how best we can deal with the heat. Amen. Good morning to our brothers and sisters online, all those who are listening to us on the various social media platforms, on radio and television. It's good to be back in the house of the Lord to worship and give God praise. Amen. Let's stand as we open the scriptures to hear from our Lord. Our reading will come this morning from the Gospel of Mark, Mark chapter 1. Verses 29 to 31. And I'm reading from the New International Version. As soon as they left the synagogue, they went with James and John to the home of Simon and Andrew. Simon's mother-in-law was in bed with a fever, and they immediately told Jesus about her. So he went to her, took her hand and helped her up. The fever left her and she began to serve them or wait on them. Dear Lord, let the words of my mouth and the meditations of our heart be acceptable today in thy sight, our Lord, our strength and our Redeemer. You may be seated. This morning, I'd like to speak to us on the topic health care that raises people up. Turn to your neighbor and tell them, neighbor, we're going to continue our talk on health care that raises people up. Turn to somebody else, man, and say to them until it gets into the gizzard. Health care that raises people up. This morning, that's what we're going to talk about. I know the political season is open, but I'm not here to give you a political speech. Not at all. There are several of those taking place right now, and you can tune in to hear those speeches. But we're talking about something, as you heard from Mr. Dragon, we're talking about something that touches all of us. We're talking about health, sickness, healing, and how we care for people when they are unwell. We have a number of healthcare professionals in our congregation today from the Grenada Association of Pharmacists. We have doctors here. We have nurses. And they will agree with the definition of healthcare that I will submit to you. And the scholars in those fields define healthcare as the organized provision of medical services designed to maintain, improve, or restore physical and mental well-being through prevention, diagnosis, treatment, and rehabilitation. Interestingly, my friends, in our text, in our little narrative here that we just read, Jesus has embodied a component of that definition. Jesus, in this little narrative, is restoring the well-being of a first century woman through the ministry of presence and the ministry of compassionate care. The woman in the story is the mother-in-law of one of Jesus's disciples, Simon. She's the mother of Simon's wife that we do not hear much about in the Gospels. We hear a lot about Simon Peter, but we do not hear about his wife. And the only mention we hear now of his mother-in-law is right here in this little narrative. It is said, and this is just a legend, that the reason why Simon Peter denied Jesus three times was because he healed his mother-in-law. That's a mother-in-law joke. I have a wonderful mother-in-law, and that does not apply. This story, my friends, is mentioned in the three Gospels. We call them the Synoptic Gospels. They have a similar storyline of Jesus, and they are very similar in terms of their outline and their focus. Matthew, Mark, and Luke all considered this encounter, this short narrative, very important enough to include it in their accounts of Jesus's healing ministry. And I think what it does, it gives us a little microcosm of Jesus's way of operating with people who were not well, physically, mentally, emotionally not well. It gives us a picture of how Jesus responded to sickness. He responded to sickness not just with power, not just with praying over people, but here is how he responded throughout the Gospels. Jesus responded with presence. Everybody say presence. Jesus responded with compassion. Everybody say compassion. Jesus responded with dignity. Everybody say dignity. And Jesus responded with restoration. And those themes we will hear echo through the sermon today. Interestingly, in Luke's gospel, this narrative comes after what is called Jesus's manifesto. Once again, I tell you, a lot of those things you will hear about in the next couple of weeks or month. But Jesus's manifesto is summed up in Luke's gospel, when Jesus said, "The Spirit of the Lord is upon me, because he has anointed me to proclaim good news to the poor. He has sent me to proclaim freedom for the prisoners and recovery of sight for the blind, to set the oppressed free and to proclaim the year of the Lord's favor." And Matthew's account, Matthew does something interesting. At the end of the narrative with Jesus healing Peter's mother-in-law, Matthew connects the narrative. He connects the healing with a prophecy from Isaiah. He connects it with Isaiah 53 verse 4. And Matthew says to his audience, what you saw here, Jesus healing this woman, Isaiah declared, he took up our infirmities and bore our diseases. Matthew says, you have just seen the fulfillment of that. We are using Mark's account though this morning because

Mark. And so it seems that Peter was immediately impacted by this miracle, and he wanted everybody to know that Jesus raised his mother-in-law from the bed of sickness and gave her restoration. And he wanted people to remember it, and he wanted them to retell it. And I believe there is something for us this morning to gather from this narrative about healthcare and how we can raise people up with our healthcare. Those of us who are involved in offering care for people's health should ensure that what we do, what we say, and the systems we put in place are raising people up holistically, emotionally, mentally, physically, spiritually. Whatever systems we have in place called healthcare must be raising people up holistically. Let us follow the narrative. Jesus goes into the house of his disciples. According to Mark, Jesus has just begun his public ministry. He calls a few of his disciples first, Simon and Andrew. He calls James and John. And then he goes into the synagogue, the place of worship for the then Jews. And he delivers a man in the synagogue from an unclean spirit, a man who is possessed, oppressed by a demon. Jesus delivers this man in the synagogue. Then Jesus moves from the synagogue. Everybody's impressed with Jesus' exorcism. Everybody's talking about the man being restored to his right mind. And Jesus moves from the synagogue and he goes to the house of his disciple Peter. And immediately as he enters the house, those who are in the house, and I believe more likely it is Peter's wife that grabs him by the tail, and they draw his attention to Peter's mother-in-law. They draw his attention to the woman lying in the bed, sick. The original language suggests that she's suffering from a fever. We are not told what caused the fever.

suffering from a fever. We don't know what caused it, and we don't know if it's a symptom of a deeper illness, but it appears to have been severe. And Luke, in his account, calls the fever not just a light fever. Luke says it is a high fever, to the point where she is immobile. She is in bed. She's unable to function because of this fever. She's lying in bed, disabled by this sickness, by this malady that has overtaken her. Her family, they are concerned about her health. And that is why they bring her condition to Jesus's attention. And as Jesus enters the home,

scripture. And this woman would have been offering to Jesus hospitality, but she was not able to function. She was not able to do what she loved to do. She was not able to join the community and serve those who are entering the house, because sickness has cast her down. Sickness has disabled her. Sickness has brought her to the bed. To the bed. Chances are a week before, this woman was up and about preparing for other guests. But today, she is in bed. She can't function. Sisters and brothers, let me pause a little bit. In the public space and in the private home, what we see in the text, in the synagogue, we have a man. And in the home, we have a woman. Public and private spaces. But they were both suffering. One from a spiritual malady, possessed by a demon. And the other possessed by a fever. And they were unable to fully maximize their human capabilities. Sisters and brothers, health is linked to productivity. Health is linked to productivity. If we have an unhealthy nation, we have a nation that struggles to be productive. If we have workers that constantly are sending in the sick leave, and I hope they are sending in the sick leave because they're sick. Amen, church. Things will be disrupted in the space of productivity. The sickness may not be a fever, but our Grenadian people, Grenada, Carriacou, Petey Martinique, your neighbor, our parishioners, our members, are suffering from all kinds of maladies. And because the cost of living is all up there in the air, these things are linked to people's physical health. And the cruel part about sickness is that it disables people. It takes away people's ability to work. It takes away people's ability to be independent. It can affect a person's ability to care for their family. Mommy wants to drive the family around town, but she can't. Daddy wants to cook up a sumptuous meal, but he can't. Daddy wants to clean house, but sickness have him where? In the bed. It can affect a person's ability to care for their neighbor. It can affect their emotional and spiritual well-being. Brothers and sisters, look around us. Look around. It affects all of we are not exempt. Today for me, tomorrow for you. So if we do not have healthcare that raises up people from their sickness, healthcare that seeks to heal holistically through proper diagnosis, proper treatment, proper rehabilitation, and compassionate care, it will affect the means of production. But not only the means of production, it will affect our homes.
It will affect our villages. It will affect our churches. Brothers and sisters, our character in the story is disabled because of an illness. So what did Jesus do? Back in the days, those of us who are in my age category, we had these wristbands and all of these things titled, "What Would Jesus Do?" WWJD, that was before internet. This generation has nothing on us. Praise the Lord. I just age myself. What did Jesus do? And what can he teach us about having health care that raises people up? Let's look at the main action in the text. The main action in the text is found in verse 31. Precious Lord, take my hand. Look at the text. He took her by the hand and helped her up. That's the main action in the text. Everything else supports that action. I want to suggest three things that Jesus did to raise this woman up. The first thing that Jesus did, turn to your neighbor and say, "Neighbor, he went to her bedside." Turn to somebody else and tell them, "Neighbor, the first thing he did was to go to her bedside." The text says he went to her. Don't gloss over it. Don't just gloss over it in the narrative. It is loaded. It is instructive for us. She appears to be in a position where she is what? Unable to move. She is disabled. So Jesus took the care to her bedside. He went into the space of the sick person. Don't miss it. He went into the space of the person who was not well. Earlier in the narrative, Jesus performed healing in the synagogue, the public space, where the man what? Came to the synagogue. We go to the hospital. We go to the community centers. We go to the pharmacies. But sisters and brothers, healthcare that raises people up finds itself at the bedside of the sick person. It is not distant. It is not mere policies. It is not mere public debates. It is not how articulate you are in talking about healthcare. Healthcare takes you to the bedside of the sick. That is what raises people up. It gets close. It gets intimate. And that is why we applaud

our pharmacists. We applaud them. Day in, day out, they find themselves at the bedside. And it's not going to the bedside for an photo op. It's not going to the bedside to pose for Facebook or Instagram or to go live to say, I am at the bedside of the sick, because it's not about the sick, it's about you. It is not going to the bedside when it's election time. It is perpetual, in season, out of season, election or no election. Healthcare that raises people up finds itself at the bedside all the time. That is why we applaud our healthcare workers, including our church healthcare workers. Tanti Rosie and her team, Vanessa and her team, they find themselves at the bedside. And we need a healthcare that raises people up, that is mobile. Takes the doctors and the nurses and the pharmacists from the comfort of the office to the bedside of the sick in their homes. It not only offers care in the public spaces, it not only offers care in the altar service, but offers care in the communities and in the homes of people who are unable to move into the public space for care. Some of our people cannot move. They have no transportation or the means to transport themselves. You and I, yes, at 3 o'clock, we can jump in our nice vehicle and carry our loved one to the hospital. We can maybe call the ambulance service. But there are some people in our society who can't move when they want to move. And what Jesus did is that woman couldn't come to the synagogue. But Jesus found himself where she was. There are people who cannot afford AmbuCare. There are people whose conditions make it difficult for them to get themselves to a hospital or a clinic. And so we get mobile. The mobile doctor, the mobile nurse, the mobile pharmacist, going around town, going into the country parts, doing what? Bringing care to the homes, to the villages. Church, Jesus is teaching us something. As a nation, we have to ensure that the care for those who are unwell is not just a public affair. We have to find ways to bring care into the privacy of people's homes. Turn to your neighbor and say, neighbor, you and I have to find a way to bring health care into the privacy of people's homes. Care has to be taken to them. Jesus is teaching us we have to take the healing ministry into people's homes. Amen. It is not just at the altar in the sanctuary, and we're going to pray over the sick at the end of this, but it is not just at the altar.

0: side of the sick. Whisper to your neighbor now, I'm shouting too much and say, neighbor, guess what? Sometimes the most powerful ministry is simply showing up. The second thing that Jesus did, not only did he move to her bedside, but he does something rather extraordinary. He does something revolutionary. He does something that is against the social norms. He held her by the hand. Now for us, in the 21st century, that means nothing. But in the first century, holding a sick person who is considered unclean, impure, it's unconventional. I would like to sit with Jesus for a little bit and say, Jesus, hold on, friend. This woman has an unnamed fever, Jesus. And you are physically touching her, Jesus. Jesus, let me ask you this, Jesus. Have you forgotten that this is also a woman that you are touching, Jesus? Have you forgotten, Jesus, that this goes against the culture? Jesus, hold on. According to the purity expectations of the time, Jesus, sickness could place a person in a socially separated position. But yet Jesus was touching her. Can you hear me? Can you hear me? You lost me?
1: Check one. Jesus, have you forgotten that this woman is considered impure and you are touching her? Jesus, when the news is spread about you, people are going to talk. Jesus, you could be socially castigated. But Jesus knew all of this. And knowing all of this, Jesus still holds the woman's hand. Sisters and brothers, we thought his presence alone was compassionate, but this touch is a lesson for the ages. By touching her and crossing the social boundaries surrounding sickness, Jesus recognized this woman's dignity in her sick state. Jesus was affirming her dignity, and it was his way of physically helping her up. Sisters and brothers, we don't want to go close to the bedside. We don't want to touch because we may not like the smell. We may not like what we see. We may not like the surroundings. But Jesus wasn't concerned about the smell. He wasn't concerned about the sight. He wasn't concerned about how the bed was, whether it spread or not. What was he concerned about? The dignity of the woman lying in the bed. And where sickness distanced people from us, for Jesus, sickness drew him closer to those who needed a healer. Sisters and brothers, how we treat those among us who are unwell says much about our compassion as a nation. How we treat those among us who are unwell says much about us in terms of our compassion as a nation. So let me get myself in trouble right here. Since season open. Season open. And we have three of them running for power. NDC, NMP, and DPM. But as congregants of the St. George's Baptist Church, those who are listening, I want us to assess and evaluate the manifestos that are being presented. Assess and evaluate what is being presented as healthcare. Listen carefully what each party is saying and plans to do to transform health services into healthcare. Don't get fooled by the health services. What we need is healthcare. The debate should not only be about a hospital, but about how we can plan to offer healthcare that raises our people up, level the playing field. So don't get lost in the debate about the hospital. Don't get lost in the debate about who sounds well and who sounds good. Look at the policies. Assess it, evaluate it, and ask yourself, will this raise our people up from the bed of sickness? Got myself in enough trouble. We move right along. The old adage is true, my friends. People will often forget what you say, but they will never forget how you made them feel. People will often forget what you say, but how you made them feel, that they will remember. And I can see now why this story would have been so significant to Brother Peter and his wife. Imagine seeing your Lord physically breaking down the social barriers and touching your mother-in-law, your mother. I can just imagine Peter's wife say, where he leads you, go. Where he tells you to fish, fish. Whatever he tells you to do, Peter, do it. And when he denied Jesus and he got home, she slapped him across the face. Men, you know what we're talking about. Because Jesus, in that moment, did something. It wasn't about policy. It wasn't about words. It was raising their dead mother-in-law from a sickness in the bed. Brothers and sisters, I am not telling us, and the pharmacists are here, not a medical practitioner. I'm not telling you to go and physically touch every sick person that is around. Absolutely not. But don't stay far. Get close. Mother Teresa taught us well. In the slums of India she went. And she got close to those who society wrote off. The father who longs in Jamaica, they get close to who society has written off. We get close. That is what our mission is. Not to stay far, but to get close. Bigger lesson Jesus is teaching us is that our healthcare should radically break down the social divides that sickness can bring upon people. We have been taught, for example, that if our people are mentally ill, take them to Monge and leave them to the state care for them. That is what we have been socially taught. That is what we have been socially taught. We have to break down that narrative. If they are mentally diagnosed with an illness, drop them off at Monge and take the wings in the morning and fly. And the psychiatrists are telling us we need to go back to community care. We need to partner with you in helping you with those who are diagnosed with mental illness. That is what we are looking at this month. How do we care for those among us who are not well? And I get emotional here because I have members in this church who are walking with their sick relative, coming alongside their sick relative. It's grueling. But they say, I'm not allowing you to walk this journey alone. I will not write you off as our society writes you off. Your siblings have written you off. I won't. You cleaned me up when I was a baby. Walked me to school when I was a child. Paid for my books. Gave me lunch money every day. Now you're in a position where you cannot help yourself. You're struggling with health. I have to walk with you, mommy. I have to walk with your daddy. I have to walk with your grandma. We played together. We ran together, sister and brother. Now you're not well. I have to walk with you. I have to stand with you. I applaud the family members and believers who are walking the road of sickness with their loved one. Butcher Banton said, the road is not an easy road. He said, the glamour and the glitter you think is a bed of rose. It's not easy. Ask those who are caring for their loved ones who are not well, who are at the bedside, touching them every day, every night. Those who visit them regularly at Mungay. Those who stay home, quit their jobs, and have to attend to them. Those who have to go to the hospital every 11 o'clock, every 5 o'clock. They have to sleep throughout the night in the hospital. Those who sit by the bedside. Those who wipe the little sweat glands from the face when

nothing, just to be there. Let us stand to our feet and applaud those who are doing this. They deserve a round of applause. You know them. You know them. They are journeying with those who are not well. And that is part of the healing. That is part of raising them up. You have not forgotten them. You have not left them to suffer on their own. You are standing with them. You may be seated. Brothers and sisters,

was not distant, the Bible said, the fever left her. The fever left her. She was healed, brothers and sisters. And I don't knock the medical field, but I love divine healing in that regard, because what they do too is divine healing. But when you are healed without the medication or the doctor's touch or surgery, when God just does something miraculous, it feels good. But him can't do it all the time, because people like Mr. Dragon and the pharmacist, they wouldn't have a job in the sweet by and by, praise the Lord. No sickness, no sorrows, no suffering. She was healed. She experienced divine healing. By the way, it's cheaper. Her health was restored. But notice what happens next, and this is the punchline. This is it. The Bible says that she gets up and she begins to serve Jesus and the other disciples. Her health was restored.

productive again. Look at the movement. Look at the movement. She was where? Once in bed. She was immobile. She could not do anything. But now she is doing what? Healthy and serving. Jesus raised her up so she can stand on mountains. Yes, but she was not only standing on mountains. She was now serving the master and those who came with him. That brings us back to the title of our sermon. Say to your neighbor, because they're dropping asleep, I'm going longer than Mr. Dragon. Tell them this, healthcare that raises people up. Sisters and brothers, there are people among us and throughout our society who wants to get back to serving their families. They want to get back to their villages, their workplaces. Amen. They want to get back to serving their country. They want to get back to church. They want to get back to life. They are unwell. And the thing is, poor health and poor health care is an existential problem. It threatens our lives and our livelihoods. Some of our people are unwell, and sometimes what they need is not just somebody to tell them, you just need to have a little faith. Sometimes they need somebody to sit beside them. They need proper diagnosis. They need medication. And they need you to go get the medication for them. They need rehabilitation. They need somebody to take them to the doctor. You have a

in service. Feels good inside here to lift up hands and praise the Lord and worship God. But deep worship is when I get down into the crux and I begin to serve humanity, those who are suffering around me. Sometimes they need somebody to listen, somebody to pray, somebody to say, I'm not leaving you to walk this road alone. So let us be like Jesus. Let us show up. Everybody say show up. Let us care where we see people. And hear this and say it after me. Let us preserve their dignity. Sisters and brothers, let us offer care that seeks to restore the whole person.

And who knows what God might do through that kind of care in raising people up. I'm coming to an end right now. But I want to speak to those among us who are sick, those online who are unwell. I want to pause now. The sermon would be incomplete if we did not speak directly to the maladies and to those feeling the maladies. I don't care if it's a headache, toothache. Yes, toothache. My sister watching, I won't call her name. But toothache, grueling week she had. And she going into another week. I want to speak to you this morning. Maybe you are sitting in the sanctuary. Nobody knows what you are carrying. Nobody knows what the doctor said to you last week. Nobody knows what you blood test you have done and you're waiting on a result. Nobody knows, because as Mr. Dragon said, these things are private and people hold them dearly because sometimes of the shame that comes with it. But you know what you carry. Maybe you have been fighting an illness for a long time. Your body has become weak. Sickness has taken something from you that you desperately want back. You want to work again. You want to walk again. You want to serve again. You want to feel like yourself again.

reign, and the God we serve, revealed in Jesus Christ, is a God who is coming to your bedside this afternoon. He sees you. He's coming near to you, taking you by the hand, raising you up. So we're going to pray for healing in a little bit. If that is you. Before we pray, God has something to say to us as a church. What are we going to do differently in caring for those who are unwell? When somebody among us becomes sick, will we disappear or will we show up? Will we only say, sister, brother, I'm praying for you? Or will we also say, what can I do for you? Will we treat sickness as somebody else's problem? Or we recognize that when one member suffers, we all suffer. I felt it last week for my sister. I tell her, get used to me asking you how you doing. But thank God for the husband that she have. She has a household nurse and he was taking very good care of her. So she needed nothing from us. But when we suffer, one suffer, we should all suffer. Healthcare that raises people up is not only the responsibility of the healthcare professionals. It is a ministry of the church. Stand up, Tante Rosie. Stand up, Vanessa. If you want to get involved, God is calling you to serve in this ministry. Look at these ladies. Talk to them after service. Say, I don't know where to start, how to start, what to do, when to do it, how to do it. Help me. And they are there to talk to you. Later on this afternoon, they go to the hospital. You can accompany them if you want. You can sit.

strength, restore their health, and raise them up in Jesus' name. Amen. Let us stand. If you aren't well this morning, please come forward. The drivers of vehicles P8719, PH580, please attend to your vehicle. Just look at the screen. If you're not well this morning, please come forward. We want to pray with you. Those who are not well among us, the scripture tells us that we must bring them to the elders. We lay hands on them and they will be healed. Come forward. Hallelujah. If you have a family member that is not well, I want you to stand for that person. There's an old song that says, I'll be standing in the gap for you. Someone somewhere is praying for you. The Jesus that we serve is a Jesus who finds himself at the bedside, touching the infirmities, raising up people. And the church that he has called and empowered is the church that he calls to be where? At the bedside, touching people and raising up our people. Stretch your hands, those who stretch your hands. Hallelujah. And as we sing, as we worship, we will touch those who are at the altar.

Let's hold hands across the sanctuary. Earlier we applauded those who are caring for our brothers and sisters. Family members who are caring for a mother, caring for a sibling,

see, my brothers and sisters, I hear the stories as a pastor. It's grueling sometimes. A couple months ago, you heard Asha's testimony of taking care of a grandparent who had dementia. And she shared candidly about that journey. And some of us are not ill, we are healthy. Well, so we think. We may believe. Mr. Dragon said the first step of faith is to go seek help to find out what's going on. But they are journeying. And I want to pray this morning for those who are not just those who are unwell, but those who are the first responders. The first responders are the family members. We're the ones who hear the groanings at 2 a.m. We're the ones who hear at 7 o'clock when that child is getting ready to go to school. We hear the cough. We feel the temperature and say, Mommy, I'm not doing well. I don't feel like going to school today. We are the first responders. Then we call in the professionals. And that is why I say, don't abuse the sick leave, because you may need to call your boss and say, hey, listen, I can't come in today. My child is not well. And you have the provisions for that. But you are the first responder. There are those who have watched their family members go through torment and suffering, but they have stood there. You have seen men, tall, dark, and handsome like myself. And they have been crippled, brought to their knees on the bed of sickness. Grass today in its glory, and tomorrow, Mr. Dragon, fades away. But we are there, and I pray, we want to pray with you. We want to pray with you. You're not alone. Not alone. Let's do this song before. Old school, Brian. I'll be standing in the gap for you. Old school, Brian. Just remember someone somewhere is praying for you.

0: Dear Lord, thank you. Thank you for those who are standing with those who are suffering, not just from a fever, but various kinds of maladies. Thank you, Lord, for them, their care daily raises the spirit of their loved ones. Their care daily give their loved ones strength, confidence. It gives them presence. But we know, Lord, it can become daunting. It can become stressful. It can become overwhelming. I pray, Lord, that today they will recognize that you see what they're doing. You value what they are doing. They may not get a thank you, Lord. They may not hear well done from those they are caring for or from others around them. But you see, you know, and today you are saying to them, husband, wife, mother, father, sister, brother, child, friend, well done, thou good and faithful servant. Well done, thou good and faithful servant. The Lord is declaring that over your life today. He acknowledges your service. And may he richly bless you for your acts of kindness. In Jesus' name we pray. Amen. Amen. Let us give God praise. You may go back to your seat. Next week.
1: Good afternoon, church. Afternoon. All right, so I will not be very long. Some information I'll be providing. Right, if you have misplaced your medication, it's at the front desk with Sister Julie, right? So anyone who misplaced their medication, it's at the front desk with Sister Julie. We're also inviting two groups of persons upstairs immediately after service. The members of the Pharmacy Association, you're invited upstairs for brief meet and greet and little refreshments. And also persons who celebrated their birthdays between, let me get it, period, right? So persons who celebrated their birthdays for the months of July, August, and September, you're invited upstairs as well, right? So if you celebrated July, August, and September, you're invited upstairs. And while Pastor was preaching today, I saw many heads were nodding and in agreement. We are going this afternoon, bedside, what are we doing? Visitation at the hospital, right? So Shannon was nodding away, yeah. I hope to see Shannon, right? So the bus leaves the Limes at 2:30 p.m. this afternoon, and we are going to the hospital to provide bedside care to the patients there, right? So I am hoping to see each and every one of you here on the bus. We may have to get two buses, right? Okay, get ready. Youth meeting resumes on October 2nd, 2026. This year is all about faith, fellowship, fun, growth, togetherness, and building friendship, okay? So young people, please take note. Let's make unforgettable memories, grow stronger in faith, and enjoy every moment as a community. And they're saying they can't wait for you all to get together. Bring a friend, right? So make sure you all bring a friend. Each one of you bring one. ministry team retreat. So we've been saying about that for a little while. So this is a reminder, everyone involved in ministry at the St. George's Baptist Church, you're invited to ministry team retreat with our deacons, church council, and pastoral team on Saturday, 10th October from 9 a.m. to 2 p.m. More details will be provided soon. So that's a few weeks from now, ministry team retreat. Okay, so we are our annual prayer retreat will be held on Monday, 26 October, right? So it's usually on the 25th. However, because the 25th falls on a Sunday, it will be held on Monday, 26 October from 9 a.m. to 5:30 p.m. And it will be held in Edwards Hall. So that's upstairs, the large conference room upstairs. And we have two very dynamic speakers. We have Pastor Jonathan Lacrette and also Pastor Joseph Charles. The cost is only $55. You see, we have two dynamic men there, right? We cannot pay for their services. The cost is only $55. But and it includes lunch, right? So let's pray, connect, and be equipped and be encouraged, right? So please take note, it's the 26th of October, and it is hosted by the St. George's Baptist Church Prayer Ministry. A reminder of the Creative in Arts Worship, the Piggy Bank fundraiser. 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Of whatever you have in your pocket, you can put it in the piggy bank and it goes towards the dance ministry. 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If you need more information, you can contact Sister Rose on 456-2124 or 440-7581. Our weekly prayer and fasting continues on Wednesday from 5 a.m. via Zoom through to Thursday, 4 p.m. Please send in your prayer request to Sister Rose on 456-2124, or you can spend quiet time in prayer. On Thursday, we have intercessory prayer from 5:30 p.m. right here in the sanctuary. If you're in need of a breakthrough, you need an encounter, you want to hear from God, you can join the prayer ministry on Thursday from 5:30 p.m. right here in the sanctuary. And immediately after prayer, we have our Bible study. We'll be meeting Pastor Beckford at the roundabout. It's an open mic with Pastor Beck from 7 p.m. It is a safe space to ask any question pertaining to the Bible, theology, religion, personal Bible study, previous Bible study, or a sermon you have heard in a safe space. And it continues throughout the month of September. I believe this is our last Thursday in September, right? Right. So please join Pastor Beck at the roundabout. We thank you for worshiping with us here at St. George's Baptist Church today, where no one is left behind. We can be found on Instagram, YouTube, Facebook, and X. We wish you a blessed day and a productive week. And I hope to see each of you at a hospital where we provide spiritual care today.
2: Thank you, Vanessa, Minister of Information. Sisters and brothers, we are about to leave. Please remember our guests, make your way upstairs and we will offer some refreshments for you and just time of fellowship. And also those who are celebrating birthdays in the months you heard, please make July, August, and September. July. You like. All right. Also next week, we have a special service next week, friends. We have a very special medical practitioner coming in to our space in October. We're going into Fit and Faith. We're going to be doing some fitness ministry among us, and we want to prepare ourselves for that. And so we do have a practitioner coming in next week to share in our service. And you don't want to miss that. So please, come on out, bring somebody out as we are here next week for that particular service. Brianna, over to you. Shannon. God bless you. Have a wonderful week.
3: Good afternoon to everyone. Just a reminder, the CABI executive, we want to meet with all persons within the ages of 15 and 40 as we get ready for the Caribbean Baptist Youth Festival 2027 in Barbados. So please, quick meeting, all persons within the age 15 and 40 right after service. Thank you.
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On behalf of the pastor and the members of St. George's Baptist Church, I am Linda Braveboy, thanking you for joining us. Until next Sunday.

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2: In number 263, we believe. In Isaiah chapter 47 to chapter 49, verse 1 to 7, God announces judgment on Babylon and calls his people to listen to his words. He promises restoration through his servant, who will be a light to the nations and bring salvation to the ends of the earth. Belief in his promises brings hope even in exile. In Galatians chapter 5, verse 7 to 26, Paul contrasts life in the flesh with life in the spirit. Freedom in Christ is not for indulging sin, but for serving one another in love. The works of the flesh lead to destruction, but the fruit of the spirit shows the evidence of a life rooted in God. Psalm 109, verse 1 to 20, voices the cry of one slandered and oppressed, entrusting judgment to God alone. God's people are called to hope in his promises, walk by the Spirit, and entrust justice to him. Today, ask the Holy Spirit to produce his fruit in your life and to keep your hope anchored in Christ. Our scripture readings for today, Isaiah chapter 47 and 48, 49 verse 1 to 7, Galatians chapter 5 verse 7 to 26, and Psalm 109 verse 1 to 20. This is Bishop Bonaparte, praying that you have a blessed day in Jesus.
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3: With thanksgiving, coming to his court with praise. So this morning while I was praying, I asked myself, why did he say gates? And then he said court. Because it's not enough to go through the gate. Because if you just pass through the gate and stay outside, you're not there yet. So gates signifies security, proximity, safety. But there is a place where his presence abides, his court. So he says, come into his court, not with complaints, not with, he just wants praise inside the court. You don't need to tell him how big the mountains are, because he knows. We serve a very big God who loves his glory and is shaded with no man. So when you come through the gate, come in with thanksgiving. What are you grateful for? And I always say that my greatest blessing is life. That you woke up this morning is a blessing. That's enough to be thankful for. And then when you're about to step into the court, this is where you have to lay down your crowns, lay down your worries, and worship him.

0: one more time. 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

0: 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There is power in that name.
1: Yes.
0: Not Buddha, not Hare Krishna, not any other name but the name of Jesus. Blessed be the name of Jesus. 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

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Blessed God, King of kings, Lord of lords. Now on to the one who sits upon the throne. The Lamb of God, hallelujah, be glory, yes. Be honor, be praise forever and ever.

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Mighty God, we know, O God, that we may have committed sins against you, Lord. So, Father, right now, we offer ourselves before you. May you cleanse of our sins. May you wash us, Lord, in your blood. May you take away, Lord, every impurities, God. Hallelujah, mighty Father. As we offer up our praise this morning, let there be nothing standing in the way of our worship.

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For you do not dwell in temple made with hands, God. Because our bodies were made to worship you and for you to dwell. So God, purify our hearts, Lord. Cleanse us from all unrighteousness. Everything, oh God, that is not of you, Lord, we ask that you take it away from us, Lord. Father, even as you stood on that cross, Lord, and your blood came gushing down, we know, Lord, that it was shed for our sins. We know, oh God, that it was shed for our righteousness. That, Lord, we in our sinful nature can become the righteousness of God. Hallelujah. And so, Father, this morning, thank you, oh God, for cleansing us. Thank you, oh God, for washing us. Thank you, oh God, for purifying us. Thank you, oh God, that you are setting us apart for your glory. Thank you, oh God, that in you we live, we move, we have our being. And Father, we thank you, God, that the church of the living God, there is power. Hallelujah. We stand in power and authority this morning, God, knowing that you, O Lord, stand with us, God. And there is no mountain, there is nothing that is impossible with you, God. Because with you, all things are possible, Lord. Hallelujah. Blessed be the name of Jesus. So fear will not be our portion. Because, oh God, your word declare you have not given us a spirit of fear, but of power, love, and a sound mind. Hallelujah. Depression shall not be our name, Lord. Because you said in your word, blessed are the poor in spirit, Lord. For theirs is the kingdom of heaven. Hallelujah. We thank you, Lord. We thank you, Father. This morning, Lord, we bring everyone gathered in the sanctuary, Lord. May our hearts be open to receive your word this morning. May our hearts be open to worship you, Lord, this morning. Father, we realize, oh God, that worship is not just giving thanks unto you, but worship is our

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0: fire of Almighty God, Jesus. And Jesus, you said in your word, you are a consuming fire. You dwell within us, Lord. So if you dwell within us, we are consuming fires. And we burn every evil that surrounds our home, our church, our community in the name of Jesus. And we declare that we are victors for Christ in the name of Jesus. For we have prayed in Jesus' name. Hallelujah.
1: Come on, worship him. Come on. Somebody lift your voice to him and just bless the Lord. Come on. In the beauty of his holiness.

0: Somebody bless God for his presence in this place this morning. You could have your seat in the house of the Lord. You could have your seat in the house of the Lord. Sister Laura Brown Jr.
1: Good morning, church. Today, I would like to welcome you on behalf of the council, the pastor, and the members of the Kingston Baptist Church. A special welcome to our online guests worshiping with us today. If you're new here, haven't been here in a long time, or your contact information has been updated, I would like you to fill out the pamphlet you received upon entering the sanctuary and drop those in the offering basket after they come around. Thank you for choosing Kingston Baptist Church as your place of worship. I hope you have an amazing time in the presence of the Lord.
2: Woo. Hallelujah. God is good. We're in the presence of the living God. God is good. I have the honor of welcoming our special guest. They're celebrating dentistry, dental week. All right, we're so happy to have you. We are so blessed and honored that you chose KBC to worship this morning. And you're gonna have a time to be specially greeted by everyone here, because this is my favorite time of the service, where we leave our comfortable seats. They're nice, soft cushions. And we're gonna stand to our feet. We're gonna greet someone. To our KBC members, ensure to greet a visitor this morning. Make them feel welcome. Extend the love and the joy that God has placed in your heart to them. And for our visiting guests, this is our norm. So don't feel shy. We are all happy to greet you. So we could just stand to our feet for our fellowship moment.
3: This one will work.

0: may be seated.
1: He is God and God alone. Wow, what a wonderful time you've been having in God's presence this morning. Isn't God good? When things are good, God is good. When things are bad, God is good. At all times, He is good, and He is God. There's none that can compare to Him. There's none like unto our God. What an amazing thought. What an amazing thing it is to know that whatever comes our way, our God is still in control. And He is still God. He's still good. He's still good. He's still good. You know what? I love babies. I love babies, right? You would think that I'll have many, right? But I love babies. At this time, we're going to be dedicating 4 beautiful little ones. My parents, you can come up at this time upon the pulpit. I'm going to invite you on the pulpit with your babies. Parents, come up. We're going to be having a baby dedication this morning. It's not a christening. It's not a baptism. It's a baby dedication. It's not salvific. It does not produce salvation, but it is important to dedicate our little ones to the Lord. In a matter of fact, I think perhaps it's a bit of a misnomer, because although we are praying over these little ones, although we are blessing these little ones, we are also having the parents, the persons who are standing for the children, and even us as a congregation, we're making a commitment. So it's really a parent dedication as we seek to raise this child up in the fear and admonition of the Lord. Because in as much as we congratulate these parents, in as much as we love to see these parents up here with their babies looking so beautiful, so precious. I love baby smell. Y'all love to smell babies? Oh boy, I love baby smell. Although that's nice, what's important as well is not just that we end it here, but that we continue by the way we live and the way we have the babies see us. Yes, dedication is good. Yes, bringing them to the house of God, to the people of God is good. But my encouragement is that we not stop here, but that we continue on the good path. It's a good thing that you're doing. It shows that you recognize, parents, that there are many ways to raise a child. There are many, many ways. You look at social media, look on the TV, they have all these psychologists and psychiatrists telling you how to raise your child. There are many ways. But by your very presence here this morning, you're letting us know that God's way is the best. God's way is the best way. In the scriptures, there are many areas that are supportive of baby dedications, both in the Old Testament and in the New Testament. As a matter of fact, Jesus was dedicated. The Bible says, when the time had come, Mary and Joseph took Jesus to the temple to be dedicated. Jesus himself dedicated children. He invited parents to bring their children to him. He rested his hands on them. He prayed over them. He didn't baptize them, but he dedicated them. If you look in the Old Testament in Samuel, 1 Samuel chapter 1, I'm going to read from verse 27 to 28, we see a woman by the name of Hannah. She prayed for a child. She earnestly prayed for a child. Year in and year out, she prayed for a child. And when the time came that God honored her prayer, when the time came that she received that gift, children are a gift, they are a reward. When the time came that she received her reward, received her gift, I want you to hear what Hannah said. 1 Samuel chapter 1. I prayed for this child, and the Lord has granted me what I asked him for. So now I give him to the Lord for his whole life, and he will be given over to the Lord. And he worshipped the Lord there. See, after the pains of childbirth, after 9 months is a long time, you know, not being able to pee on time, having to rush to the bathroom, when you cough, you pee. Anybody cough and pee when they're pregnant? Oh, after all of those struggles, after all of those struggles, you can hardly turn, you don't even know which side to sleep on. Hannah said, yes, I've been through all this, but this child is not mine. this child belongs to the Lord. This child belongs to the Lord. And so today we start and we dedicate these children to the Lord, and we say we will do our level best to lead them in the right path. And what is that right path? What is that right path? We see that in Deuteronomy chapter 6, verses 5 to 7. Deuteronomy chapter 6, verses 5 to 7. These words that I have commanded you today must always be in your mind. Recite them to your children. Recite them to your children. Talk about them when you are sitting around your house and when you are out and about, when you are lying down and when you are getting up. Dedication is beautiful. Aww. Hey, don't get baby fever this morning, huh? Do not get baby fever this morning. Dedication is beautiful. But God expects us to continue after today, to raise these children in the fear and admonition of the Lord. All right? Today you have some persons, some witnesses here. As Paul Keynes Douglas would say, come to stand for the picnic. Godparents, you would colloquially call them. You have a big job too. Your job is not simply to give them money and remember birthdays. That's normal. Babies cry, don't they? That's normal. Nothing to be upset about. All right? You have a big role to play. Not just to pull out money when it's birthdays, not just to show up at special events like graduation, but your role, and by extension, the church's role, is to support these parents. It takes a village to raise a child. Ensure that the commitment they make today, they keep them to raise these children in the way that they should go. So in a while, I'm going to ask you to make your own commitment. That is why I'm going to turn to the parents and I'm going to ask them to make a commitment of their own. Isn't this beautiful? My boy has skills. Crying up here, go down, no crying down there. You're natural, man. So I'm going to ask you a few things, and your response as parents will be, we do. You got it? What are you going to say? We do. That sound familiar? Okay. All right. So to parents, do you commit yourselves with God's help to raise your child in the knowledge and instruction of the Lord, to pray over them, teach them God's word, model a Christ-centered life, and provide a home where faith, love, discipline, and godly character are encouraged? Your response is? Y'all heard that? No. We're going to say it louder. Your response is? Yes. We do. That's a bit better. Let's continue. Do you commit to bring your child? Again, being here this morning is great. It's awesome. But it's just a start. It's a good start. But you expect it to continue. Would you continue? Commit to bringing your child regularly to the fellowship of God's people and to encourage them to know, love, and serve Jesus Christ. Your response is? A little better than that. Your response is? Excellent. So as these parents would have committed to raise their children in the right way, I'm going to ask the godparents and by extension, the church, as we rally around them, as we form a community around them, as we form a village around them to help them raise the child. Now more than ever, we are in need of that village. With all that's going on in this world today, I'm going to ask you to make a commitment of your own. So we are called to encourage the family, we are called to pray for the family, we are called to support the parents and their loved ones. They should never feel like they're doing this alone. They should never feel like they're doing this alone. You call them, you check up on them, you ask them how things are going, you ask them what they need. You ask them, have you been going to church? So here's the commitment I'm asking of us. To the parents, sorry, to the godparents, to the families. Will you commit? I want you to listen. If you commit, you need to listen before you answer, right? You can't be answering to something you don't know. Will you commit yourself to pray for these children, to pray for their families, their parents, to encourage them, to support them, and to help them as they seek to raise their child for the Lord? And your answer is? We do. I didn't hear that. Your answer is? We do. Congregation, do we commit to support them? Amen. Amen. Amen. At this time, I would present these beautiful certificates. You will laminate them. You'll put them under your mattress, right? That's where we put things these days. We'll put them on your mattress. Josiah London. Let's give them a round of applause. Omario Mars. Omario Mars. Beautiful, beautiful, beautiful. Kilani Huggins. Kilani Huggins. Good job. And Alyssa Nichols. All right. Beautiful. Let's all stand as we pray a blessing over the lives of these beautiful children.

I look like I know what I'm doing, right? Oh, I look crampy. So this is Josiah. Josiah is beautiful, well-behaved. Woo! If you smell his hair, oh my word. That's coconut oil. Oh my word. Smell his hair, Josiah. We thank God for you. We thank you. We thank you, Father, that you have brought him into this world for such a time as this. We declare that no weapon formed against him shall prosper. We declare that no weapon formed against his parents shall prosper. We pray that you give him every opportunity and his parents give him every opportunity to grow and nurture, to be nurtured in the admonition of you, Father. We declare that he will grow up to be a successful, strong, handsome young man who will do exploits for your kingdom. In Jesus' precious name, amen. Yeah. That was good, that was good. That was good. Alyssa? Okay. This is baby Alyssa. Beautiful baby Alyssa. Beautiful dress. Beautiful tiny hands. Imagine you were once this tiny. Heavenly Father, we thank you for Alyssa. We thank you that you have gifted her to these beautiful parents. We thank you that they have brought Alyssa here to be dedicated to you. And even now, we declare that this is just the start of things. We declare that they as parents would see the importance of bringing her to your house. And that she will grow in the fear of you. We declare that she will be a beautiful, intelligent young lady who would bring glory and honor to your name and to your kingdom. In Jesus' precious name, amen.

This is Kilani, beautiful Kilani. Heavenly Father, we thank you for this beautiful soul. We thank you for this beautiful child. We pray a hedge of protection over her life. We pray that you would guide her in all things. We pray that you would order her

0: เอาชุดนี้มาไง
1: Yes, Umari says hi. Umari says hi. This is Umari. Umari is a healthy young man. He's a healthy young man, and I pray over his life that he'll continue to be healthy. And pray, Father, that you give him, grant him health, grant him strength. May he be a young man who will stand in the gap for you. He will not be washed away by the tides of what the world is doing, but he will stand and be a force to be reckoned with in your kingdom. In Jesus' precious name, amen. Amen. All right, let's give him a round of applause. That was beautiful. You may take your seats. You may take your seats. You may take your seats. At this time, let us stand for the scripture reading.

0: Good morning, church.
1: The scripture reading is taken from Matthew 5, verse 13 to 16. You are the salt of the earth, but if the salt loses its saltiness, how can it be made salty again? It is no longer good for anything except to be thrown out and trampled underfoot. You are the light of the world. The town built on a hill cannot be hidden. Neither do people light a lamp and put it under a bowl. Instead, they put it on its stand, and it gives its light to everyone in the house. In the same way, let your light shine before others, that they may see your good deeds and glorify your Father in heaven. Here ends the reading.
2: All right, you can have your seats. We are going to move on to our worship in giving, and I just like to bless our offering, dear God and Heavenly Father. We thank you, giver of every good gift. We thank you, God, for jobs. We thank you for making ways. We thank you, God, for being a provider in a very real way to us, your people. And God, just as a small token of our appreciation, a small token of our gratitude to you for everything that you have given to us and granted to us, we return to you that portion of which we have earned that is rightfully due unto you. We pray, O God, that you receive this worship in giving, receive this sacrifice, O God, and continue to bless us, your people, in Jesus' name. Amen.
3: Good morning, church. We are victorious. Can you say that you're victorious this morning? Can you say that you're

continue to worship God this morning. Continue to magnify His Majesty's name. He's great. He's great. When I think of where I was and where He has brought me to, He's great. He could have left me where I was, you know. He could have left me in the miry clay. But His love extended down to me. And He's great. He's great. He's great. He's great. He's great. He's great. Yes, last week, would you believe what happened to me last week? Last week, when I got home from church, I was greeted by a WhatsApp post by my wife. She took a picture. Normally looks at Sunday morning services. And she took a picture and she posted it. And she said, "Hey, look at my baby daddy." That woman knows how to get to my heart. You hear? I was smiling. I was on cloud nine the rest of Sunday. I could tell you that for sure. She knows. She knows. And God has been good to us. God has seen us through some difficult times. He has been providing. God is good. He's really good. We have been through an awful lot. I ain't lying to you. But God has held our hands and carried us every step of the way. Every step of the way. Every step of the way. David said, I've been young, now I'm old. I've never seen the righteous forsaken. My seed begging bread. God is my father. He's my papa. He's my abba. And I'm resting in His safe arms. I'm resting in His safe arms. All that glitters is not gold. All that glitters is not gold. Let's bow our hearts and pray. Heavenly Father, we thank You for Your word. We thank You for leaving Your word with us as an instruction manual, as a conversation that You have with us to know who You are. We thank You for the Holy Spirit who guides us into all things, rightfully dividing the word so that we will not be ashamed. As Your word goes forth this morning, we pray that it goes forth with power and that lives will be changed. As Your servant this morning, lead, control, and let myself to be used as by You as You see fit. In Jesus' name, amen. All that glitters is not gold. All that glitters is not gold. This proverb, this saying, this very beautiful proverb was made popular by Shakespeare in his play, The Merchant of Venice. And it simply says that not everything that looks good, not everything that looks shiny, not everything that looks like it has value really does. There are a lot of fake things out there. There are a lot of counterfeit things out there. And you need to be mindful that you don't get tricked. You need to be mindful that you don't chase after these things that are not really gold. Everything that shines is not a blessing, and everything that looks better is not God's best. It is not God's best. I remember I bought a car some time ago. I wouldn't tell you how long ago, so you wouldn't know how long ago I got bamboozled. But it looked good on the outside. It was a Toyota Corolla. And it was metallic gold. That alone should have been an indication that I was going down the wrong path. Beautiful, it looked real nice. It has some nice big rims, 17-inch mag rims. And you know rims is what sell off a vehicle. So it was shining and glistening in the sun. But the thing about that car was that it looks good on the outside. But when you went on the inside, every song that a car can make to tell you that something is wrong, that car would make. The mag rims were so heavy, the wheel bearing had to change every week. The control arm bushing had to change every week. The shocks had to change every month. That thing sucked money out of me like you wouldn't believe. And every time I drove it, it sent me crazy because I'm just hearing all these noises. And I'm putting on the music loud, loud, loud so I can't hear them. But like they overpowering the music and it was horrible. One time I gave somebody a ride. They jump inside the car. Say, "But Andrew, your car old, eh?" The thing looked beautiful on the outside. It looked nice.
I felt good looking at it after I done wash it down. I felt good looking at it when it was in park. But once you put that in drive, madness. All that glitters is not gold. The car looked nice, but that car was the worst decision I've ever made. The worst decision that I have ever made. I have time. There's a story of a young man. He went to a restaurant back in the 80s. And back in the 80s, when you go to restaurants, they had live music. And so he went and there was this beautiful lady singing. Beautiful thing. Oh, my word. She sang like an angel. Her voice was melodic. It pierced his heart. It pierced his soul. He could hardly eat his food. And he stayed back three and everybody else ate and left. And he took his time. He ate. And when everything was done and the restaurant owner was closing up, he went and he spoke to the young lady. He said, "Young lady, your voice entranced me. I can't even find the adjectives that you use. It was so beautiful. It mesmerized me. It captures me. I need to marry you today." She said, "But you don't know me. How are you going to marry me today?" You say, "Sweetheart, your voice is so melodious. That's all I want to hear for the rest of my life. I don't want anybody else to have to enjoy your voice like I would enjoy your voice. I want to marry you today." And she began to protest again. And before she could protest, she said, I don't. He said, "No, I don't want to hear nothing. I don't see and hear what I want to see and hear. I need to marry you." So the very next day they got married. And what has happened after the wedding, after the marriage? The honeymoon, the wedding night. So he took her to the honeymoon and they were starting to undress, you know, to consummate the marriage. So he undressed, started looking at his beautiful wife. She started taking off eyelash, taking off wig. She had a very shiny head, taking out dentures, taking off

wedding night, so he took her to the honeymoon and they were starting to undress, you know, to consummate the marriage. So he undressed, started looking at his beautiful wife. She started taking off eyelash, taking off wig. She had a very shiny head, taking out dentures, taking off her peg leg. She had one leg, she had an accident. And this man was dumbstruck. What I got myself into, all he could say is, sing for me, baby, just sing for me. Just sing for me. Thankfully, she had a beautiful inside. She had good character. So the marriage went well, all right? All right, FYI, the marriage went well. But the point of the matter is that not everything is as beautiful as it appears at face value. That story doesn't count because she was beautiful, right? But not everything is beautiful as you see on face value. And that's where we find ourselves in First Samuel chapter 8, verses 4 to 10. The children of Israel had approached Samuel and they're asking him a serious question. Let's hear what they have to ask Samuel in First Samuel chapter 4, verses 4 to 10. Follow along in your Bibles. If you found it with me, I'm reading from the NIV version. So all the elders of Israel gathered together and came to Samuel at Ramah. They said to him, "You are old, and your sons do not follow your ways. Now appoint a king to lead us, such as all the other nations have." That's important. I want you to ruminate on that. But when they said, "Give us a king to lead us," this displeased Samuel. So he prayed to the Lord, and the Lord told him, listen to all the people, all that the people are saying to you. I want you to hear this. "It is not you they have rejected, but they have rejected me as their king, as they have done from the day I brought them out of Egypt until today, forsaking me and serving other gods. So they are doing to you. Now listen to them, but warn them solemnly and let them know what the king who will reign over them will claim as his rights." Verse 10. Samuel told all the words of the Lord to the people who were asking him for a king. Here ends God's reading of his word to our hearts. All that glitters is not gold. In this passage, in this sermon, I want you to remember four things. The four R's. I want you to remember four things. The four R's. Righteousness, relationship, red flags, and rejection. Righteousness, relationship, red flags, and rejection. The people of God, the Israelites, were not living right with God. You see, they asked for a king, but the problem was not a king or the lack thereof. Their issue, their problem was a lack of proper relationship with God. You see, at this time, just before Samuel, we have the book of Judges, and the people of Israel were ruled by judges. We know a few. There are some popular ones. We have who? Give me some judges. We have Samson. We have Gideon. We have Deborah. Eli was a judge, and Samuel considered to be the last judge. And if you look at the book of Judges, you see a cycle, a common story always in the book of Judges. The children of God will rebel against God, follow false gods. God would allow them to fall into the hands of the enemy. They'll cry out to God, "Save us, save us." God will send a judge to deliver them out of their bondage. They'll come back into good standing with God, but it didn't take too very long before they went back into their old ways of sinning against God. It was a cycle of sinning against God, God delivering them, going back to sinning against God. It was a vicious cycle. Their hearts were not right with their father.
Saints of God, I declare to you today, the only way that the glittering things of this world can entice you to run after them is when you don't have a proper relationship with God. When you don't have a proper relationship with God. You see, in chapter 7, just a chapter ago, the children of Israel were delivered from the Philistines. They were worshiping the idols of Baal. They were worshiping the idols of Ashtoreth. And the Philistines were oppressing them. And God, with his mighty hands, after they would have turned back to the Almighty God, with his mighty hands, would have defeated the Philistines. They would have enjoyed the deliverance of God to the point that Samuel had a rock to remind them, Ebenezer, the Lord has helped us. So not too long ago, they experienced the goodness of God. And here we have, not a chapter later, them saying, we want a king. We want a king. Saints of God, it's important the walk that you have with God. It's important that you stay in right standing in relationship with God. Righteousness is important because when we don't hold fast to God, every shiny thing that the world has to offer, we will run after it. God has a plan for you. He has a good plan for you. He has an excellent plan for you. He has goal for you. And because Satan, this world, doesn't want you to have that goal, doesn't want you to have those excellent plans, they dangle this shiny nothing. It's really a shiny nothing, you know. A shiny nothing. And you chase after this shiny nothing. And you lose the good thing that God has in store for you. I could have spent my hard-earned money and buy a normal nice car, you know. But I go and buy the flashy car. They look like a sports. I don't even know a Toyota Corolla. One of them, I can't remember what year, 2001 or something like that. A pretty car. I could have spent my good hard-earned money, be fiscally prudent and buy something nice. But no, I went and chased after the thing that was shining. And believe you me, for years I suffered. The children of Israel, their problem was not that they didn't have a good thing. God was their king.

because they didn't have a right relationship with him, they started chasing after every shiny thing that passed. And I declare to you this morning, the same is true in our relationships. I'm talking to husbands and wives right now. On a normal day, Satan knows that he ain't going to be able to get through. But when you see there's a rift in the relationship between husband and wife, when that righteousness is broken, then he's able to dangle some shiny something. It's often said, the grass is never greener where? On the other side. It's greener where you water it. Work on your relationship with God. Work on your relationship with your spouse, because if you don't do that, everything else outside will look better by comparison. Husbands, if you don't take care of your wife, give her hair money, give her lash money, give her nails money, and you see co-workers looking nice with the nice hair and nice lashes, you say, what happened to my wife? You know what happened? You did not spend time investing in her. The children of Israel found themselves longing after what the other people had simply because they were not investing their time in their relationship with God. You know, if this morning you've been convicted, I'm talking to the men. Women, you have your time too, you know. But because you all have had a nice conference yesterday, I'll give you a blight. You had a beautiful, I saw some pictures. Wasn't it wonderful? Let's put our hands together for Sister Ronell and Sister Marie. They did a wonderful job. You'll see those pictures as they come out. So I'm giving you a blight today because you had it good yesterday. But we as men need to work on our relationship, not only with God, but with our spouse, because if we don't, the shiny things of this world would catch our attention. The grass is not greener on the other side. It is greener where you water it. It is greener where you water it. So the first R is righteousness. It's important to be righteous. Romans chapter 12, verse 2 says, do not be conformed to the world, to the patterns of this world, but be transformed by the renewing of your mind. Then you will see, you'll be able to test and prove what God's will is, his good, pleasing, and perfect will. God has amazing plans for you. That goal is God's plan for you. Do not be sidetracked by the glittery, fake things that Satan dangles in front of you. So the first R is righteousness. The second R is relationships. Relationships. Watch your associations. Watch who you associate with. 1 Samuel chapter 8, verse 5. Here's what they said. Here's exactly what they said. I want you to listen. It's so deep. It says, we want to be like all the other nations. We want a king like all the other nations around us. Association can influence aspirations. Associations can influence your desires. Don't copy the crowd. There's a common saying we all know. Show me your friends and I will show you your future. Show me your friends and I will show you your future. When God had promised the land of Canaan to Abraham and Isaac, and he said, I will put you in that land. When they were almost there, when Joshua was leading them and they were almost there, he said to Joshua, wipe out all of them, drive them out from before you. They are wicked people. The Canaanites were wicked people. Let's look at Deuteronomy chapter 9, verse 5. These were wicked people, and they're going, the children of Israel was going

Deuteronomy chapter 9, verse 5. It is not because of your righteousness or your integrity that you are going to take possession of their land, but on account of the wickedness of these nations. The Lord your God will drive them out before you to accomplish what he swore to your fathers, to Abraham, to Isaac, and to Jacob. God told them, do not mingle with these people. But the children of Israel didn't

into ghosts anybody, but I am telling you, beware and be careful of the company you keep, because the company you keep will determine the person you become. The company you keep will determine your desires. If you hang around people who smoke day in and day out, don't think that you will be untouched. If you hang around people who are drinking day in and day out, don't think you will be untouched. You will not leave unscathed. When you sit in a place, that place becomes part of you. And more importantly, I'm not asking you to say you had a friend from years. We went back to primary school. We grew up together. We come out the same room. Well, not the same room. Well, we come out at the same time. You're telling me I need to don't have anything to do with them. I'm telling you, you need to be more of an influence to them than they are an influence to you. Be careful the company you keep. It's not that they are bad people. God still loves them. You are no better than them. We are all sinners, fall short of the glory of God. But if you are on a path for righteousness' sake, you need to be sanctified. And because the children of Israel found themselves intermingling with these Canaanites and these other nations around them, they found themselves desiring the same things that the other nations had. If you do not set yourself apart, you'll end up confusing and comparing where God has placed you with where Satan has placed someone else. Be careful. There's a song I love. Boy, I love this song. Be careful, little eyes, what you see. It goes on to say, be careful, little ears, what you hear. Why? Because the things that go in influence the person you are. And so that's the problem that the children of Israel had. They were chasing after false things, false gold, fake gold, faux gold, simply because they were mingling with the wrong people. And Satan doesn't come wrong as an angel of darkness. You know, he presents himself as an angel of light. The things look good. They look real good. It look like, what's wrong with this? You often hear children asking their parents, well, why you don't want me to go there? Why you don't want me to go there? What is wrong with it? What is wrong with it? But if you have the spiritual eyes, if you have the discernment, or if you have the word of God, you read it and you understand it, you recognize that there are just some things that you need to get rid of. Some places you're not supposed to be going. Some persons, God forbid, that you should not interact with as you normally do, simply because you are on one path and they're on another. Be careful the company that you keep. Proverbs chapter 4, verse 23, keep your heart with all diligence, for out of it are the issues of life. Be careful what gets in. Be careful what gets in. I think of King Solomon, wisest man who ever lived, a mighty king who did wonders in the name of God, who did wonders for the children of Israel, a mighty king. But he fell. Why did he fall? Because instead of finding wives, 700 wives, 300 concubines, what's he going to do with all them women? I don't know. By the time you reach 5% of the way, you're not good for yourself. So he had 700 wives, 300 concubines, but instead of getting them from the children of Israel, from God's people, he found them from all the other nations around. And if you read the Bible, you recognize that because of his wives, he ended up worshiping other gods. The wisest man who ever lived. He read all the books. He knew everything. He had all the popularity, all the power. But he too was not strong enough to withstand the influence of the people that he found himself around. Your relationships matter in your walk with Christ. So we have righteousness, we have relationships. Thirdly, we have red flags. Recognize the red flags that God revealed. God warned the children of Israel what will happen if they got what they wanted. Let's read 1 Samuel chapter 8, verses 11 to 18. 1 Samuel chapter 8, verses 11 to 18. The children of Israel say, I want a king, I want a king. God said, you know what you want? Let me explain to you exactly what you're getting into. Listen, children of Israel.
Verse 11, he said, this is what the king who would reign over you will claim as his rights. He would take your sons and make them serve with his chariots and horses. They will run in front of his chariots. Some will be assigned to be commanders of thousands and commanders of fifties, and others to plow his ground and reap his harvest, and still others to make weapons of war and equipment for the chariots. He will take your daughters to be perfumers and cooks and bakers. Verse 14, 1 Samuel 8. He will take the best of your fields and vineyards and olive groves and give them to his attendants. Verse 15, he will take a tenth of your grain and of your vintage and give it to his officers and attendants. Your male and female servants and the best of your cattle and donkey he will take for his own use. He will take a tenth of your flock, and you yourself will become his slaves. When that day comes, you will cry out for relief from the king you have chosen, but the Lord will not answer you on that day. God's laws, the boundaries that he has given us, the path that he has set us on, don't look to the right or to the left. The narrow path is not because God doesn't want us to have fun. He says, I've come that you might have joy, and that you might have it where? More abundantly. The best, most joy that you could have till you can't have no more. God's given us of his rules. God's

for you, and he's asking you, choose my path, forget about the glittering things that this world is offering. Because if you don't do it, you'll end up regretting it. If you don't do it, you'll end up regretting it. And so said, so done. After Solomon, the nation of Israel was split into two, and we have Israel to the north, we have Judah to the south, and the Bible said of the kings of Israel, listen, the Bible said of the kings of Israel, every single one of them did evil in the sight of God. The king that they so want, the king that the other nations saw had and they wanted to, all of these things did evil in the sight of God. Judah was a little better, but they didn't escape it. There are a few good kings, but the majority of them also did evil in the sight of God. God is telling us, this is the way that I want you to go. This is the path that I've put you on. Don't read to the left or the right, but you say, God, I want it anyway. In January, people are posting videos and they're saying, God, I'm fed up with all the battles. Here's the test and trial I want this year. I want you to give me $1 million to see if I can handle it. God knows some of us, if he gave us $1 million, we're done with life. God knows if he gave us some things that he allows us to have some things, we will destroy our lives. The two quickest ways to destroy somebody is give them money or give them power. Quickest way to find out who they really are and allow them to destroy their lives. God is saying, I have a beautiful thing. I have a plan for you. I have this path that I want you to walk on. It's the best path. It is the best path. And the world is saying, hey, come try this. God is saying, don't go there. These are the consequences. And you say, those are the consequences? Bet. I go in there still. Boy, one of the good things about getting old is that as a pastor, you have plenty of stories to tell. So I'll save some for some good times, right? But as a child growing up, your parents say, don't do this, don't do that. You wonder why they're saying this. And you go behind their back and you do what you want and you end up facing the consequences. You end up facing the consequences. Red flags are there for a reason. The red flags are there for a reason. Your friend said, don't bother with he, don't go with she. They're not good for you. They say, but they're tall, dark, and handsome. Face glistening in the sun. Hair long like river maiden. Curves like a Coca-Cola bottle. I want to try it for myself. God has placed red flags. He has given you indication after indication. This is what I want you to do. If you don't do it, these are the consequences. And many of us say, I want to do it anyway. We know if you binge watch that Netflix series, we can't wake up in the morning to go to work on time. We do it anyway. I'm talking to myself. We know 10 minutes on the lips, 10 years on the hips, but we do it anyway. We eat the food. I love what's up shot, eh? I love what's up shot. And there's a lady next to my workplace. She cooks a really good what's up shot. But she's been out on vacation for the last 3 weeks. And I watch the day to see when she's coming back. But we know the consequences. But some of us, we feel we're immune. We feel we're Superman. We will not face those consequences. That will not harm me. And we do it anyway. God gives us red flags. And our job is to see the red flags and say, yes, Lord, I hear you. I see you. I'm going to go the right path. I'm going to go the right path. So we have righteousness. We have relationships. We have red flags. First Samuel chapter 16, verse 7. Sometimes the very things that we choose, as the scripture declares, we become slaves to. Sometimes the red flags that God puts in us are ways to tell us to stop, but we blow past them. We blow past them, we end up doing them anyway. We become slaves to them. I became a slave, sorry for going back to this car, to that car. Week in, week out, mechanic shop, money, cheese and bread.
I don't know where the money going. I don't have money to eat because all the money going to this car. You become slaves to the sin that you allow to distract you from the perfect plan of God. You become slaves. You find yourself in relationships that you're not supposed to find. 5, 10, 20 years later, you're still in this relationship. Ain't married, ain't going away, because you did not listen to God. 1 Samuel chapter 16, verse 8. Here's why God is telling us, listen to my red flags. Look at my red flags. They're looking for a king. Samuel is obeying the people, getting this king. He went to Jesse and said, Jesse, hey, show me a son. They found a man, Saul, tall, handsome, strapping. Some of y'all are going to get catching it. Tall, handsome, strapping, flowing hair. Ooh. The Bible says he's a head taller than everybody else in Israel. So you would have thought he was a catch. Some of you carrying a man home for your parents thinking he's a catch. But oh boy, underneath the hood. Nonsense. So they're thinking it's Saul. Saul looks handsome. Not Saul. The other sons of Jesse looks handsome, tall, and good. Saul was already king by this point. And Jesus said, God said, hey, these are not them. And here's what he said in 1 Samuel chapter 16, verse 7. God sees the heart, but man sees the outward appearance. Man sees the outer appearance. These glittering things, these shiny things, they're just the outside. There's just a shell. God wants you to look at what's inside, the thing that is of value. You ever hear, shut your mouth, let me like you? Anybody ever tell you that? Shut your mouth, let me like you. If anybody ever tell you that, run. Shame. Close your eye, cry, hide under a rock. What they're saying, that you look good on the outside, but as soon as you open your mouth to say something, your song so dance. Is might as well have kept him out shut. On the outside looks good, but on the inside, there's rot. There's rot. So we have righteousness, we have relationship, we have red flags. And what's the last R? Rejection. Rejection. Don't reject God for what glitters. Don't reject God for what glitters. 1 Samuel chapter 8, verse 10. Verse 7, God is saying to Samuel, they have not rejected you, but they have rejected me. What looks better to you may actually be a rejection of God's best. God was king of Israel. God was already their king. I want you to picture that. God was already their king, and where God was the king, they're telling God, I want a different king. It's like you're married to a man, and while you're married to the man, you come say, husband, go find my next husband. It's a madness. The children of Israel were literally rejecting the good plan, the perfect plan that God had set them in. All that glitters is not gold. All that glitters is not gold. It is horrible when you have something good. When you have something good, you hear these stories. I had something good, but I left it for something worse. I had something good. God is saying, when you chase after these things, these worldly things, these things that I did not give you, you are rejecting me. You are rejecting me. You are rejecting me. I want you to think about Lot as we close. Abraham told Lot, Lot, look all the lands, pick something. Lot looked, surveyed the lands in hilly, nice mountains. Saw the gentle slopes, saw the plains of Sodom. And the plains of Sodom look good. You want some nice plains to plant your crops. You want some nice plains to raise your animals. You want some nice plains that look good. So you say, Abraham, I will pitch on these plains next to Sodom. And we all know how that story ended up. Lot got corrupted by the people of Sodom. He had to run for his life. His wife looked back and turned into a pillar of salt.
all that glitters is not gold. The world is very adept.

have nothing to show for it. We spend money, we spend time pursuing things and going to places and acquiring things, and at the end of the day you look at it and wonder, what does this really matter to me? Saints of God, it's not too late to wake up and recognize that God has something better, something marvelous, something great, and you turn to him and say, I forsake all these other meaningless pursuits and I pursue only you, God. I pursue only you, God. The same Solomon, wisest man, I think Brother Ezekiel would have mentioned it in the Bible study this morning, everything else is vanity. I like Solomon, you know, because he did it all and he had it all. He had all the women you could ever want. He had all the gold and money you could ever want. He had all the wisdom you could ever want. He had it all. And at the end of the day, he said, all is vanity. A chasing after the wind. The world has been placing things in our way that carry no value. They look good, but they carry no value. God is saying, I have the real value. Let's stand this morning. Let's stand this morning. Heavenly Father, your word went forth. We thank you for reminding us that you are still God, you still love us, and you chase after us. Like Hosea, you chase after us. After we run and lust after the things that have no value, yet you chase after us. Heavenly Father, we confess that we have wasted our times, we have wasted our substance on things that seem to be gold, but really not. They glittered like gold, they shone like gold, they felt the same weight as gold, but only to realize that they carried no value. We are sorry. We are sorry that we have been chasing you, we've been wasting our time, and this morning we commit ourselves to turning back to you, to following you, to following your leading, and to pursue the pursuit of things that matter to you and to your kingdom. We thank you that you are a faithful God. You are a long-suffering God. And even at this hour, you are willing to take us back. You're willing to hold our hands and guide us on that narrow path. Thank you again for the opportunity to do so. Thank you for your mercies that allow us to do so. In Jesus' precious name, everybody say amen and amen. All that glitters is not gold. May I have your seats.

Thank you so much, Pastor Andrew. All that glitters is not gold. And now we're going to invite one of our guests, our visiting guests from our team that's celebrating Dentistry Week, Dr. Richards, just for a short moment to speak to us. And then we will have our announcements and koinonia. Please welcome him.

Good morning, saints of God. What a blessing it is to be in the presence of the Lord and of his saints. I am Dr. Brendan Richards, and together with me is a team of dental health professionals of whom I am extremely proud.

0: are a team of dental surgeons, specialists, senior dental therapists, dental hygienists, and assistants. And we are here from the Ministry of Health, nascent with the impetus of energy. We've chosen to begin this week of dental health education with God. It's good to start with God, right? Because he often teaches us that every soul is worth saving. And so it is in synchronistic belief that we've come, also realizing that every smile is worth saving. Our theme for this year is that oral health is for overall health. And we have had a week that has been energized by a very young, youthful, innovative, beautiful, intelligent young lady who is Dr. Alice George. Could you kindly stand and let the congregation recognize you? As I said, she's not just beautiful, she is super intelligent and she's packed with energy. And we have, for this week, a number of activities that is community-oriented, inclusive, and individually and collectively tailored for you. We start or continue on Monday, beginning tomorrow, with the dental health public speaking competition, in which children from our school
1: say my
0: participate
1: problem
0: in that.
1: Is my...
0: We have about 2 days geared towards the primary and secondary school public speaking competition on issues concerning dental health. We have other days that would be oriented towards community outreach and education. And we are hoping that as we move to this week, we would learn a lot more about dental health. Today, I want to be very brief, but I do want to leave you with an important message, that your mouth is central to the health of your body. With or without teeth, we still have a mouth. We might leave our teeth home, but we can't leave our mouths home because our mouth is more than teeth and gums. Did you realize that? Yes. Our mouth is like a house. It has a roof that we call the palate, and a floor that is lined with soft organs that produce saliva. We have walls that we call cheek, and we have nice lips that encloses them. But more importantly, we have the more encompassing, supporting jawbones. So we have a lot. And all of these structures need care. Because the neglect of them can lead to lesions too numerous to mention here. So take care of your mouth. If you smell, taste, feel something that is outside of the normal, check it out. And if it's too expensive to check it out, check it up. I'm certain all of us have phones and access to internet. And after you've checked it up, if it is still of concern, check it out with a healthcare professional. The truth is, I have witnessed, as have experienced members of my team, that there are persons that turn up at a clinic and at a hospital with a lesion that is too far gone in its diagnosis. And so that little sore, that little pimple, that little bump that is on the tongue, on the palate, the floor of the mouth, if not checked, may very well be cancerous. But I also want to let you know that all lesions have a beginning. All. And so if you catch them in the earliest part of their occurrence, you can stop them from progressing. You can make a change. St. Vincent is too small to be having so many cancerous lesions. Our population is too small to be having so many cases popping up. We have this message that we're repeating. It is almost a cliche. Your health is your responsibility. I'm going to just pass it by and think that it's not important. It is. It's not your neighbor's. It's your business. If you feel something, if you smell something, if you see something, check it out. Check it up. I am serious. I'm not here for laughter, you know. I am dead serious. Because it hurts when you hurt. Take the chance to look into your mouth, inspect it. Don't just brush without looking. Go into the mirror and look in. You're not required to know all of the scientific jargons that has to do with the parts of the mouth. That's not important. All you're required to know is what is normal for you. Is it what that I'm feeling, seeing, touching, smelling, tasting normal? If it is not normal, check it out, please. You're too precious to be lost too quickly. Okay? This is a message from the Ministry of Health, Wellness, Environmental Health, and Energy.

0: Good afternoon, church.
1: Oh no, sir, are you hungry? Good afternoon, church. That sounds way better. So I hope you enjoyed our service this morning. I just have a quick announcement for you. And I know that if you were in church last week, you would have been introduced to the 50th anniversary committee. And so we've gotten the ball rolling already. So coming up, we want to introduce you to the 50th anniversary competition. This is open to all members of our church, as well as those persons online, overseas, so feel free to be part of it. As KBC celebrates its 50th year of faith, fellowship, and service, we invite all of you to be a part of this competition, and we want you to reflect our journey, our heritage, and future. The theme that we've chosen to go forward with is a legacy of faith, honoring our past, inspiring our future. And of course, we will not give you all the criteria here because we want you to leave and be excited, and we know that you're a bit hungry, so we're going to get straight to it. The criteria for the competition will be posted in our group chats. So if you're part of a small group, it will be in your small group chat. It will also be posted on our notice boards and our website from tomorrow evening. So you make sure that you have those criteria if you want to compete. The submission, it must be in high resolution. And we want to make sure that once you submit it, we're able to use it for printing, for all our paraphernalia. So we want to make sure that you have it in the right version. So we want to make sure that you have it in the PNG, JPEG for your designs. It could also be the vector files. The judging for the competition entries will be considered based on creativity, resilience of relevance to KBC's 50th anniversary theme, visual impact, originality, and versatility. The submission deadline is 2 weeks from now, October 4th, and the winner will be announced on Sunday, October 11th. So you have approximately about 2 weeks to have this done. So you would be submitting to a new email address. It's kingstownbaptistchurch50@gmail.com. So design the mark and let's celebrate the legacy. Also, for those of you who are singers, songwriters, you won't be left out. We have a song competition coming up soon. You'll hear more about that. But in the meantime, start thinking about your lyrics, start thinking about your music and melody and all of that, and we will be announcing it soon. So make sure that you have those things playing in your mind over the next 2 weeks. Remember, it's KBC 50 years, 1977 to 2027. Thank you so much and have a wonderful week.
2: Thank you, Abigail. A lot of big, big, big things are happening at Kingston Baptist Church. You know, every time I think of that 50, I look at myself and I wonder, you know why. What's the next big thing for KBC? That's before the big 50. What's the next big thing at KBC? Okay, let me hear it. Now, this has been a buzz

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0: blessed when them all tell him. Liberate the rebels to bless him. Holy is the Lord, holy is the King. Glory to the one who deleted sin. Lift up every gate when them all tell him. Liberate the rebels to bless him. Adonai.
1: 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Keep it locked.

0: Blessed good afternoon and welcome back to Team Family, and we are your hosts. This is Minister Linnell and Lady Adonna. We are back and ready for another wonderful conversation on the family. Good afternoon.
1: Good
0: Sister
1: afternoon.
0: D.
1: Good afternoon to everybody. I know you all missed us, but we're back.
0: Yes.
1: We're glad to be back with you this evening.
0: Yes, we're happy to be back. We are happy to be back, where together we are going to educate, affirm, and motivate families with another interesting conversation. So call up a friend, share the live with somebody, let them know that we are on, Team Families on, with another interesting discussion for the family to be a part of. And as usual, we want to start off right, so we're going to pray and we're going to jump straight into our discussion for today. So Sister D, Sister Donna is going to pray for us, and then we are going to go straight into our discussion.
1: Thank you, Jesus.
0: Thank you,
1: Father. We give you praise. We give you glory and honor.
0: Hallelujah.
1: Indeed, you're awesome, God.
0: Thank
1: you are
0: you,
1: great.
0: Father.
1: You do miracles so great. There is no one else like you. You
0: thank
1: are
0: you,
1: almighty,
0: Jesus.
1: Oh God. And we thank you that
0: Jesus.
1: You have, oh God, saw it fit to offer us, oh God, that opening that we can come boldly before your throne of grace. And so
0: yes.
1: we give you praise
0: thank
1: this
0: you,
1: afternoon
0: Father.
1: For this platform and for this program that you, God, use for your honor and for your glory, use to edify the public, Lord, to let people know of the goodness of God, to let people know that Jesus, indeed, you reign King of Kings, Lord of Lords,
0: yes.
1: and your name shall be exalted forevermore.
0: Yes.
1: You are alive forevermore, and we thank you for your goodness. We thank you for your mercy.
0: Hallelujah.
1: We thank you for your grace. We thank you, Lord,
0: Jesus.
1: That you are, oh God, in the midst of us today. We welcome
0: yes.
1: the Holy Spirit. We welcome you, Lord, and we ask you to have preeminence in this discussion, guide
0: yes,
1: our thoughts. Lord, what we say, let it be edifying and let it be uplifting for the spirit man of those who are listening this evening. So we ask you, Lord, to take control and lead the way for us
0: yes,
1: this afternoon.
0: Lord.
1: We commit this time into your hands in Jesus' mighty name.
0: Amen and amen. Praise God. So the last time we were here, we were having a very interesting discussion on what do I believe?
1: Mm-hmm.
0: And we think as people of God, as children of God, it's so important for us to know, otherwise we can be persuaded otherwise.
1: Mm-hmm.
0: We need to have a foundation in exactly what we believe in, so that when others come and try to persuade us otherwise, we know exactly what we believe in, why we believe
1: mm-hmm.
0: in it. We can back it up with the word to say that this is what the word of God says.
1: Yes.
0: And so as I said when we began, remember this is a discussion for the family.
1: Yes.
0: And I think it's so important that mommy and daddy or the adults in the home are well educated in the word and really grounded in the word, so that the children too can be well grounded, so that they can know exactly what we believe in. Because you know the world we live in today, it is
1: yeah.
0: so easy to be persuaded by, you know, everything you see on TV, in a movie. You have
1: yeah.
0: so many different religions.
1: I know we have all those on social media. You have all sort of things.
0: All of these
1: a
0: things.
1: A lot of religious
0: that's it. That's it.
1: Shared out
0: so
1: there.
0: So social media is right in your face.
1: Yeah,
0: everything is there every
1: there
0: day.
1: So much is being said.
0: Yes.
1: You know? But we ought to know what
0: mm-hmm.
1: we believe, and
0: yes.
1: we also ought to be able to share what we believe.
0: That's it. That's it. Once you are confident in what
1: yes.
0: you believe, yes.
1: yes, we have to be able to share it.
0: So we're picking up from where we started off the last
1: yes.
0: time.
1: So just to recap, we
0: yes.
1: spoke about the Bible being the infallible and
0: yes.
1: authoritative word of God.
0: Yes.
1: But I also found another interesting statement of faith about the Bible. And
0: yes.
1: it says, so we believe that the scripture, Old and New Testament, are the divinely inspired
0: word
1: of God. And therefore, without error of
0: mm-hmm.
1: truth,
0: mm-hmm.
1: the Bible is the final authority
0: That's
1: for
0: it.
1: All believers as to how they should live.
0: Amen, amen, amen. And we see in the Word of God, it tells us about the scripture being available to us for doctrine, for reproof, and all of these things in
1: righteousness. Timothy. Yes. Yeah.
0: So, you know, in saying what we are saying, it's not that we're just coming up with these words. We want people to know it's not that we're just coming up with this. It's the Word of God. It's what the Bible says, what it speaks.
1: It speaks about itself.
0: Yes. Yes.
1: It tells you that, you know, scripture is without personal interpretation. It also tell you what scripture is. It's inspired word of God and what is profitable for doctrine, for reproof, for instruction in righteousness. Yes, so that the man of God can be thoroughly furnished.
0: Thoroughly furnished. We don't want it to be halfway furnished. We want it to be, let me take out the we, not we. God wants us to be thoroughly furnished. Mm-hmm. Right? Mm-hmm. He's interested in the whole man.
1: Yeah.
0: Body, spirit, and soul. So everything that you need so that your spirit, your body, your soul can be thoroughly furnished is found in the Word of God.
1: The Word of God.
0: Yes.
1: So it's complete.
0: It's complete.
1: And without error.
0: Without error. All right. Mm-hmm. And for those, you know, they may be people out there wondering about this Bible that we're talking about, because I know there are many people out there who have heard about the Bible. Right? You may not be Christian. Perhaps, I don't know, somebody from a foreign land, or perhaps maybe right here in Grenada, you may have heard about the Bible. I don't know. We can't just assume things, because it might have people right here in Grenada who have heard about the Bible, but they have never read it before.
1: Yeah, they have read it. And they may hear a lot of things about the Bible that is not true.
0: That's it. That's it. And you know, as you said that, one of the most appropriate or the best ways to understand if something or words that you hear about is really true, you need to experience it for yourself. Mm-hmm. Not that I'm saying that this applies to every situation, but in terms of the Bible, when you're talking about this book, read it yourself. You've heard people say that this book has transformed their lives. You have heard people speak about the good things, right? Good things found in this book. You have to read it for yourself to see the good things found in there, and to see and experience and know that this really is the truth, right? Yeah. Experience it for yourself.
1: You know, I was reading in Hebrews chapter 4. I talk about the Word of God, and it's out of, you know, it was the chapter was talking about rest in God, and then up pop up this verse that says, "No, the Word of God is quick and powerful." Meaning it's alive.
0: Yes.
1: And it's powerful, and it's sharper than any two-edged sword. It pierced even in the bone and the marrow, even your spirit, even the intent of your heart.
0: That's how powerful this book is.
1: So it talks.
0: Yes.
1: The Holy Spirit is the author.
0: Yes.
1: Even though men were moved to write, who moved them is the Holy Spirit.
0: That's it.
1: And put certain things there for our edification, for our knowledge, for us to know who God is.
0: Yes.
1: And sometimes, you know, we hear a lot of testimony, as you were saying. We hear a lot of testimony of people who would have been atheists, who would have been, had no connection with God at all, but they read the Bible.
0: Yes.
1: And their life was transformed.
0: Yes. They discovered the truth in there. They discovered the God of the Bible because they read it and they heard about Him and they wanted to get to know Him. Yes. And they experienced something different, something real.
1: I love to this week on last week, somebody was sharing their testimony how they got saved. There's a book they pick up with a particular scripture verse that spoke to them.
0: Right.
1: That continued to speak to them until they surrender.
0: Yes.
1: To Christ. So we can't take this book, the Word of God, for granted.
0: At all.
1: It is powerful.
0: It is so powerful.
1: And it's also the sword of the Spirit.
0: It is the sword of the Spirit. It is the sword of the Spirit, what we use to fight spiritually. And I mean, we're talking about it, and I'm really being impressed in my spirit. We cannot say enough that this book that we call the Bible, it is so powerful. right? You hear people talk about it. And for somebody maybe out there, I don't know who I'm speaking to. I mean, you may not be able to, I may not be able to see your face, but you're listening to us and you're wondering about this Bible that we're talking about. Again, I say to you, this book is going to transform your life forever. You've heard people talk about, you know, they write a book and they did this and it's going to transform your life. But this is a book like no other. This is a book that you need to experience for yourself. You need to read the words of this Bible. You need to read the words of these, well, it's 66 books in one book.
2: Yes.
0: 66 books in one Bible, right? But the things, as Sister Donna said a while ago, even the Bible itself, it says that this word of God, it is like a two-edged sword. It goes deep into your marrow. It goes deep into your soul. It speaks to every issue that you can ever experience. You may not see the issues written in black and white, but I'm telling you, the Spirit of God will reveal certain things to you. Every situation and any situation that you can go through in life, this book has answers.
1: Yeah, as one person described it, it is the manual.
0: It is.
1: It is the manual for any aspect of life.

0: and with other things that we believe all comes from the word of God.
1: Amen.
0: Amen. Mm-hmm. So we also believe that the salvation is in Christ alone.
1: Uh-huh.
0: Right? Salvation is in Christ alone.
1: What is salvation for those persons out there wondering, what is salvation?
0: Okay, it means to be saved, yes, from eternal damnation.
1: Right. Because I was just about to ask again, because somebody might be wondering, when we say you are saved and it we talk about salvation, somebody might ask, what am I being saved from? Am I not safe?
0: Yes.
1: We are saved,
0: yes,
1: from eternal damnation.
0: Yes.
1: And it goes back to, so again, remember, for those of you just joining us, we are talking about what do I believe? And we're talking about the fundamental truths of Christianity, of what we believe in, right? Based on the word of God. And salvation is one of them, right? We believe that we are saved by grace. We are saved by through faith in Christ, right? So it's not just something out of the air. If we go back to what the Bible speaks about in the book of Genesis, mm-hmm, we see there's a story to tell.
0: Mm-hmm.
1: Something happened in history. Why? You know, you're asking the reason, why do we need to be saved? Something happened historically. Mm-hmm. God created man. He created woman. He gave them instructions. He gave instructions to the man. He gave them instructions, but they disobeyed. And because they disobeyed, mm-hmm, sin came into being. Sin came into the world, rather, right? And because of that, we inherited.
0: Yeah,
1: we inherited
0: a sinful nature.
1: Yes, and so we needed to be, or each and every one of us need to be redeemed from this sinful nature. And that is the reason why the short answer there is, this is the reason why we need to be saved, because we inherited sin, because we are sinful in nature. Mm-hmm. So we need to be saved from this, from death.
0: Yes, because
1: that
0: the
1: was
0: wages
1: the
0: of
1: punishment.
0: Sin is,
1: yes,
0: death.
1: The,
0: yeah,
1: punishment, mm-hmm, for their sin was death.
0: Mm-hmm.
1: So long and short of it, that's why we need to be saved.
0: And right, and that's why Jesus Christ came.
1: Yes,
0: because you see in John 3:16, for God so loved the world that,
1: amen,
0: he gave his only begotten son,
1: amen,
0: that whosoever believes in him shall not perish but have everlasting life. So you know that there's life.
1: Yes.
0: Eternal life.
1: Amen.
0: All right? And it's only found
1: in Jesus Christ. So that's where salvation comes, through the Son of God. And, you know, today at church, we were looking at Yom Kippur. I hope I pronounce it properly, because on the Jewish calendar, they, mm-hmm, celebrate it today. It's the Day of Atonement.
0: Mm-hmm.
1: And our pastor was talking about, you know, it's not just for the Jews. It's for us to celebrate and understand the importance of atonement.
0: Mm-hmm.
1: And it comes with salvation as well, because back then, what the Jews used to do is that, you know, on that particular Day of Atonement, you have the priest, he has to basically, because of the sin of the people, everybody had to bring their sacrifice, and, you know, the sin of the people is transferred to the animal, and, you know, there's a whole specifics of everything that had to be done in order for sin to be removed from this sinner, mm-hmm, onto this animal. The animal had to be slain, and
0: blood,
1: you could imagine the bloody kind of thing that you, mm-hmm, saw back then. Mm-hmm. I don't like to see animals being slain. I mean, and could you imagine that in today's world we had to still do that? Every single time we sin, or, you know, in particular that once per year where everybody brought the animal, and you could imagine the, you know, every single time. But Christ himself, and this is what, you know, the Bible is an amazing story. It's an amazing love story about a man. All right, a man who is God and was God,
0: mm-hmm,
1: left his throne. The Son of God left his throne. He was in heaven. He left his throne. He came to earth in the form of man,
0: mm-hmm,
1: to be that ultimate sacrifice. If he did not die, we will still be killing goats and sheep and everything else today, and even those sacrifices, it's never ending.
0: Yes.
1: Right? It's because, you know, they cannot really satisfy God. So Jesus had to come to earth. He had to be that ultimate sacrifice. He was sacrificed once
0: for all,
1: right? He represents

0: represented. Yes. He represented the lamb.
1: Yes.
0: He was the lamb that was slain. He was slain. He was on the cross. And you know, the word of God says, you know, it's not that they killed him. Is that he laid down his life, because like that was the purpose why he came. Mm-hmm. He came to die. That was his ultimate purpose. And he gave up his life. Mm-hmm. But what is amazing, and we are telling the story, maybe somebody has never heard about it. Somebody out there has never heard about this story. He gave up his life. He was innocent, just mm-hmm. like
1: the, sinless.
0: Yeah, sinless. Just like the, you know, the, going back to the atonement again. The lamb, whatever animal the they blemish. Brought, they had to be, you know, these animals, they were innocent.
1: Yes, no.
0: They didn't do anything. They didn't thief. They didn't lie. They didn't do anything. Mm-hmm. But the sin of the human, the sin of the person had to be transferred. And in the same way, Jesus himself took on the sins of the world.
1: Yes.
0: All of our sins. He took all of our sins. So everything that you have ever done, any kind of sin, you kill, you lie, you murder, you fornicate, whatever. It don't matter what kind of sin you have committed. God himself sent his son. Jesus, the Son of God, who took on the sin. He became the lamb that, you know, was the sin was transferred to him, and he paid the price, though he was innocent.
1: Yes.
0: He did not deserve it.
1: I like how that it's put in 2 Corinthians chapter 5 and verse 21. It says, and he became sin for us who knew no sin, that we can become the righteousness of God in him.
0: He was innocent.
1: Yes.
0: How could we ever reject such a God? How could we ever reject such a Savior, that a man was willing? You know, an innocent man was willing to lay down his life for us. How can we reject such a Savior? This is where salvation, this is whom we find salvation in, that we ought to accept. You know, it's just for us to accept. The word of God says, if you confess with your mouth, all right, you have to confess. You have to confess and say, Lord, I have sinned. You have to believe in your heart that Jesus came to earth. He died and he rose again. It's simple. Salvation is simple. You just need to confess your sins, and you need to believe in your heart these things that were done for you. And if you confess and if you believe, salvation is yours.
1: Yeah. Yep. That's
0: salvation
1: it. You just
0: is
1: have
0: yours.
1: To believe.
0: Yes.
1: And that's what Ephesians chapter 2 say. You know, we are, by grace, through faith, we are saved. Not of ourselves.
0: Not
1: it
0: of
1: is
0: works.
1: The gift of God.
0: Yes.
1: That any man should boast.
0: Yes.
1: Not of works.
0: Yes.
1: It's not of works.
0: So doing all the
1: it's
0: good things
1: gift.
0: Cannot save you.
1: The gift of God.
0: Amen.
1: And it's when you're given a gift, you expect
0: receive
1: to receive it.
0: See
1: the gift.
0: It's free.

0: something that had to come.
1: Yes.
0: And we see also that the Bible says in Romans that in Adam all sin. Adam disobeyed, the first Adam. But he described, the scripture here described Jesus as the second Adam.
1: That's it.
0: He became obedient even unto death.
1: Yes.
0: The death of the cross.
1: Yes.
0: And so we have this salvation only through Jesus Christ. That's why in John chapter 14 verse 6, he said, I am the way,
1: yes,
0: the truth, and the life. No man come to the Father except through me.
1: Mm.
0: One way.
1: One way.
0: One way.
1: No other way.
0: No other way.
1: There is
0: but through Jesus Christ.
1: No other way.
0: And as we speak about that, we talk about the God existing in one God, in
1: three
0: eternally
1: persons.
0: Existing in three persons, mm. Father, Son,
1: and
0: Holy Spirit. I believe we spoke about it the last time we were here.
1: Mm-hmm.
0: And we know that Jesus represented
1: the
0: Godhead, Father, Son, and Holy Spirit, coming, taking on the form of flesh.
1: Yes.
0: And letting us know, he revealed all those things to us.
1: Mm-hmm.
0: That he said, I and the Father are one.
1: That's it.
0: And so there are school of thought that, you know, Jesus is like
1: a prophet.
0: A prophet. Yes. Or he's just another person.
1: Uh-uh.
0: And he has the same essence as the Father.
1: Yes.
0: And Holy Spirit.
1: Yes.
0: Eternally existing as one
1: God.
0: One God.
1: Mm-hmm. Mm-hmm. And all of this, you know, it might sound, you know, to the person who has never heard this before or hearing it for the first time, it might sound so, I don't know, far-fetched. It might sound like, how could this be? Three persons in one, yet they are one. Mm-hmm. But understand, even God in creating us, we are really made in his image, huh?
0: Mm-hmm.
1: Because we are flesh. Yes, mm-hmm. We are flesh. You see my flesh. But we also are really spirit, and we have a soul.
0: Yes.
1: So we are three. Yes, I cannot be separated from me until I am dead.
0: Mm-hmm.
1: Then my flesh, my physical self is separated.
0: Mm-hmm.
1: Right? But I am still me. I am. My soul is me. My spirit is me. My flesh is me. I am. Mm-hmm. I am Linnell. Three in one.
0: Yes, we
1: so,
0: are.
1: So, though it sounds like a mystery, it is the essence of who God is.
0: Yes.
1: Father, Son, Holy Spirit. They are three persons, but one. They are one.
0: Yep. One God.
1: One God.
0: One God.
1: One God.
0: One God. One way.
1: That's it.
0: To God,
1: mm-hmm.
0: through Jesus Christ. Right, and so we have the Word of God to enable us to know and to stand in truth.
1: Yes,
0: stand in truth and mm-hmm. be able to let others know that mm-hmm. this is what it is.
1: Yes,
0: you know, sometimes people figure, well, there are other ways and other means.
1: No,
0: but this is what it is.
1: Yes, and I always
0: that is why the men cried for eternity,
1: mm-hmm.
0: and it was revealed to us.
1: Yes.
0: In the Son of God,
1: mm-hmm.
0: Jesus Christ.
1: Yes.
0: Mm-hmm.
1: I always say, you know, that as a teacher, as a teacher, I'm reflecting on the one way, the one way.
0: Mm-hmm.
1: Right? Now, in certain subject areas, you will have multiple ways to come up with one thing. But then in another, based on what you are looking at, there is no other way but this way,
0: mm-hmm.
1: right? So looking at it from a teacher's perspective, you will understand that there are certain things where you can have, you know, you can have flexibility, but here we are talking about God himself.
0: Mm-hmm.
1: And if God says to us there is one way and there is no other way, then God himself, and the Word of God says it, let God be truth and every other man a liar.
0: Amen.
1: If God says there is one way, why should we say there are other ways to God? You can go through Muhammad, and you can go through this one and go through that one and go through this saint and that saint. No. The Word of God says there is one way to God, and that only way, the only way, is Christ himself.
0: Mm-hmm, mm-hmm.
1: So that's how we go through God,
0: yes.
1: through Christ himself. No other way. Believe it. Accept it. It's the truth.
0: Yes.
1: Right?
0: We also believe baptism is by immersion.
1: Yes.
0: And we see Jesus himself was baptized and immersed into the water in Jordan.
1: Amen. Amen. This whole baptism thing, and I could talk about it very freely and very boldly, because I have seen and I've heard about some denominations where they say you're baptized, but they sprinkle the water on you, or they, you know, and we've spoke about it before, I think, but baptism is immersion. It represents, right? It represents dying, resurrection with Christ. So you are basically dying to yourself and raising again a new life with Christ. Yes, I know that... and I think I can't remember who was having the conversation, if it was us or I was having it with somebody else, but we were talking about I think it was on the prayer group we were talking about at the baptism, right? In terms of whether baptism came before or after Christ. We know that John baptized, and so before Christ, and he was the, you know, basically before Christ, the forerunner.
0: John the Baptist, because that's what he was doing.
1: Yes, yes.
0: Yes.
1: But what they did was not a sprinkling of water. What they did was a tongue into the water and back up, because it represented something. And if we are followers of Christ, then I think that we should do the same. We shouldn't come up with our own thing to represent baptism, because baptism goes down into the water and comes back up. You have to be immersed in water. So we believe in water baptism, even as the Bible speaks about it.
0: And just add, in Matthew 28 verse 19, where Jesus gave the commission, he said, baptizing them
1: in the name of the Father and of the Son and of the Holy Spirit. Yes. So that's the baptism we have to be baptized. We're not going to be baptized into anything else, in any other name, but in the name of the Father, the Son, and the Holy Spirit. That is the instruction given by Jesus himself.
0: And people receive and you baptize them in the name of the Father, the Son, and the Holy Spirit.
1: That's where, yes.
0: And that's really what it is, baptism. We also believe in baptism in the Holy Spirit.
1: Amen. Yes.
0: So it's not only baptism in water.
1: Yeah.
0: And I remember John the Baptist said, the one that comes after me would baptize you with the Holy Ghost and fire.
1: Yes. So even then he spoke about him to come. He spoke about Jesus that will, you know, ultimately give us that baptism. When he left the earth, he said, listen, when I leave, I'm going to send something for you. Well, not something. Let me not refer to him as something at all. He's a person. Right?
0: But in the statement of faith, he said that baptism in the Holy Spirit, according to Acts 2, 1 verse 4, which says, and they were all filled with the Holy Spirit and began to speak in other tongues as the Spirit gave them utterance.
1: Yes. So it is something that every believer, every Christian should look forward to, and every Christian should desire the baptism in the Holy Spirit. Because if we look at the story, or let me not say story, because something actually happened in the account of Acts there, where the, you know, all of the apostles were in the upper room, I imagine that they were praising, they were praying, and then like, you know, as of the sound of a rushing mighty wind, it sounded like a mighty rushing wind, and woo, it came, he came, and they began to speak in other tongues, and they were speaking in tongues, I imagine praying and praising God, because when we read further into the account, we hear that others who were there, because I guess that was around the time of some kind of...
0: It was Pentecost.
1: Right.
0: It was Pentecost celebration.
1: All right. So, so the people heard them praising God. They heard them
0: in
1: speaking.
0: In because there were people from all over the world.
1: All over.
0: In over. Jerusalem that day.
1: Yes.
0: So they heard them speaking their own language.
1: Yes.
0: The mysteries of God.
1: Yes.
0: And that was amazing.
1: That was amazing.
0: But it didn't end there.
1: That's it.
0: Because
1: Yes, go ahead. Go ahead. Sorry. Because when the Spirit of God comes, it's not just for us to be filled and to be speaking in tongues. We have to become witnesses, right? We have to become witnesses. All the uttermost parts of the earth, in Jerusalem, in Judea, everywhere we go, we have to speak about this God whom we serve, about the Spirit of God. We have to speak about what we know about Jesus.
0: Yeah, and it's Jesus who promised the Holy Ghost.
1: Yes.
0: And he tell him, wait.
1: Yes.
0: Wait and tarry.
1: Yes.
0: Until he come.
1: And he did come.
0: And he came on the day of Pentecost.
1: Yes, he did come. It was a listen, this God we serve, he's a promise keeper. He said he was going to send this gift, and he sent the gift. He gave the gift. He did not hold back. He did not he showed up. He gave his promise.
0: You know, if we just think about the wonders and the mystery of God as believers, we are so blessed.
1: Yes.
0: We are so blessed to have this word of God, to have all of these promises fulfilling our lives.
1: Yes, amen.
0: It's such a great blessing.
1: It is.
0: And you know, it was not just on the day of Pentecost that people received the Holy Ghost. As the disciple continued preaching, he said, did you receive when you believed? Did you receive?
1: Yes.
0: Did you receive the Holy Ghost?
1: Yes.
0: And so it's something we must introduce people to the Holy Ghost.
1: We must seek after him.
0: Yes, they receive salvation, receive Christ, but they must receive the power of the Holy Spirit that they can be a bold witness for Christ, because that was a promise of Jesus. He said, and you shall receive power after the Holy Ghost has come upon you, and you shall be my witnesses wherever you go, in Jerusalem, in Judea, in Samaria, and to the uttermost parts of the world. It did not end there, and it continues today. It's a rapid move of God by the Holy Spirit.
1: Amen. So as believers, it's something that we should be seeking after. We want what God has for us. That was the gift he promised to his apostles, to his disciples. We are his disciples, we are his followers, and we want every gift that he has for us.
0: It didn't end with the disciples. End with the disciples. We have him today.
1: Yes.
0: And he is willing and waiting on us to be used, because he said the Comforter will come.
1: Yes.
0: Who is the Holy Spirit?
1: Yes.
0: That shall reveal all things to us.
1: Yes. We want to know the truth. We want truth to be revealed, and he is imagine God himself in the form of a spirit. You know, God really wants us to know the truth, because the Spirit is the one who reveals truth. So he gave his promise. He sent his promise. Listen, we need to seek after his promise. We need the infilling. We want that. We want to be filled with the Holy Spirit. We want to experience the baptism in the Holy Spirit, just like the disciples did. We want to be able to be empowered for whatever God has us to do. We want to be witnesses. We want to be bold witnesses, as Sister Donnie said. We don't want to be shy about what God has done. We want to be able to speak boldly about the kingdom of God and the wonders and the miracles and everything that God has done. We want to be able to speak about it. And it's the Spirit of God that gives that boldness. We want him. We want more of him.
0: Yes. He show you things to come, Jesus promised. He show you. You have divine intelligence, having the Holy Ghost with you.
1: Yes.
0: Living inside of you. He said he lives in Corinthians. He walks in you.
1: Yes, amen.
0: He's alive in you.
1: Amen.
0: And he gives you the power and authority to stand and be a bold witness for Jesus Christ.
1: Amen.
0: Let the world know that Jesus indeed is the Messiah who have come to redeem men from their sins.
1: Amen. And you see how all of these things are knitted together, and they come together because we read the word, and sometimes we read the word and we don't quite get it. But who is to reveal it to us but the Spirit of truth? We need him. We need him. When we read the Bible, those of you out there, you're reading the Bible and you're saying, God, but I don't quite understand. What is this word really saying? What is God really saying here? Is this really inspired? Yes, it is inspired. But it takes the Holy Spirit to reveal some things to you.
0: Open your eyes.
1: Yes, open your eyes to see the truth. He is the Spirit of truth.
0: And give you spiritual understanding.
1: Yeah. Yes.
0: He's available to us. And he's just waiting for us to call on him.
1: Yes, yes, yes. We need him. We have to seek after him. Mm-hmm. Those of you who have not yet experienced the baptism in the Holy Spirit, seek God for it. It is a promise that he has given to you. So he will keep his promise. He will certainly keep his promise.
0: Amen.
1: Amen. Amen.
0: The Holy Ghost is real.
1: Yes, he
0: I'm
1: is.
0: I'm telling you.
1: He is real.
0: He speaks to you.
1: Amen.
0: He wakes you up.
1: Mm-hmm.
0: He leads you.
1: Yes, he does.
0: He guides you.
1: Yes.
0: Just as Jesus promised. He said, another comforter.
1: Mm-hmm.
0: You know, they call it Paracletos.
1: Yeah.
0: Side by side, mm-hmm. walking with you and showing you the way for righteousness.
1: Yes.
0: You know, to show you the way of whatever God wants you to do. The Holy Ghost is here.
1: Amen.
0: With you. To accompany you,
1: yes.
0: To teach you, to guide you, to preserve you, mm-hmm. to establish your going.
1: It's mm-hmm. such an amazing feeling to know that, you know, your Father loves you so much that though he is not possibly physically here with you, his spirit is with you. He cares about you so much that he does not leave you.
0: Mm.
1: Right? Even if Jesus left to go to be with his Father,
0: yes.
1: he sent another.
0: Comforter.
1: Who is himself. It is the essence. He is,
0: same
1: you know, he is God.
0: Yes.
1: You know, a comforter, somebody who is always with you to guide you into all truth. Somebody who is always directing you and comforting you.
0: Mm-hmm.
1: He is the comforter. So for those, and you know, the word of God says again in Matthew 5, it speaks about those who mourn will be comforted. If those, mm-hmm. if you are one of those out there that you feel in some way, you might be depressed, whatever it is, you may be mourning for whatever situation or reason, understand that the Spirit of Truth, he is also a comforter. You can depend on him. He can comfort you beyond, you know, your understanding. There may be, you know, persons that are experiencing a height of, I don't know, whatever you're going through, but human beings may not be able to comfort you in a way that will be satisfying. But God himself, his spirit is able to comfort you beyond your own comprehension.
0: True.
1: A kind of comfort that is out of this world, that's the only true comfort that you can really experience. It is God himself, the Spirit of Truth, the Spirit of God.
0: Yeah, and whatever you're going through this evening, you know that the Comforter has come and he's here for you.
1: Yes, he is able.
0: He's here for all of us.
1: Amen.
0: Whatever we may be going through.
1: Amen.
0: He
1: Amen.
0: Keeps us, he preserves
1: Amen.
0: Us, he guides Amen. Us, and he gives us peace
1: yes.
0: in the midst of a storm.
1: Amen. Amen. Mm-hmm. Amen. So for those of you just joining us, again, we are talking about what do I believe? This is a Christian perspective. We are talking about the foundations of our faith,
0: mm-hmm.
1: what we believe in. And as we began, we spoke about, we kind of recapped from the last time we were here about we believe in the Holy Trinity. We believe in the Word of God. We believe that it is infallible. We believe it is truthful. All right. It doesn't have any error. We believe, I think the last time we also spoke about the virgin birth
0: of
1: Jesus Christ.
0: Mm-hmm.
1: So we believe that he was born of a woman, but it was
0: child of the Holy Ghost.
1: Yes, it was done by the Holy Spirit. So it was a virgin birth.
0: Mm-hmm.
1: Right? We are sharing the foundations of our faith. And as mm-hmm. we said at the beginning, we need to understand what we believe. We need to understand the foundational truths of what we believe in, lest somebody would come in and persuade us otherwise. We need to know who we believe in, what we believe in. We need to know and we need to back it up with the word.
0: Mm-hmm.
1: Lest somebody out there, a different religion, some strange doctrine, somebody that come up with their own thing, whatever it is, you know what we experience. And as we said also, we need to preach it to our children. We need to teach our children, because many times our children are out there, they are bombarded by Facebook, mm-hmm. Instagram, all kind of social media platforms where people are speaking and sharing all kinds of ideas and ideologies, and we don't want our children to be lost.
0: Mm-hmm.
1: We don't want them to get caught up in everything that's happening out there, and we want them to understand understand and have a foundation or truth of what we believe and what the truth is, we want their eyes to be opened. You know, the Word of God has instructed us to train up our children mm-hmm. in the way that they should go, so that when they are old, they would not depart from it. And we have to make sure, we have a responsibility to ensure that they know the truth.
0: And it's fundamental.
1: Yes.
0: It's fundamental. Yes. We sow this, the seed of God's word in our children Amen. From very young.
1: Amen.
0: Because we don't want to have a goddess. We don't have to wait until they're old enough.
1: No.
0: And we sow the seed of God's word in their heart from the time they're young. We let them know what the word of God say. Introduce Amen. Them to God
1: Amen.
0: from early.
1: Amen.
0: Before,
1: Amen.
0: You know, at the time they could speak. They can say Jesus.
1: Amen.
0: Amen.
1: Amen. Amen. Introduce it to them early. They have to know the truth. They need to understand what the Bible says. And in their own little way, you know, as gradually you spoon feed them, just like in the physical, you give them a little, you know, mashed up pumpkin, and they get in the nutrients they need.
0: Yes.
1: And along they start to eat a little solid food. You give them gradually so that they can understand and that they can be well grounded. We need our children to have a strong foundation because we won't always be around. We won't always be there. We won't always be present when they have to experience life, right? When they go out to university, when they go out to the classroom, secondary school, primary school, when they're playing with their friend, when they're out on the street. We have our responsibility is to teach them, to make sure that they are grounded, they get the right food, they are well fed spiritually, so that they have that strong foundation, right? Yes, they have a responsibility themselves when they grow. You
0: to
1: know,
0: make
1: they
0: a
1: have
0: decision,
1: yes,
0: but they would have, you know, a reference
1: to go back to. Yes, that is what is important.
0: So when they're now in the ocean of the world with all the different worldviews and thoughts and.
1: Yeah.
0: Philosophies and stuff, they know in whom they believe.
1: Amen. Amen. Amen. Yes. So we're encouraging you out there. If you're a mom, if you're a dad, an auntie, a tante, I don't know, a big brother, big sister, somebody from in a family, right? And within the family unit, you are there to give some kind of to help in terms of growing up a brother, a sister, a child. You know, you are there as maybe an adult to give some kind of leadership. We encourage you to share foundational truths with your children, with the younger ones, with those who are under you. They need to know. They need that strong foundation, because you never know, right? None of us are going to live forever. Yeah. Well, yes,
0: take them
1: live
0: to church
1: in
0: early.
1: Christ,
0: take them to church.
1: Yes.
0: You know, sometimes you may not be clearly understand yourself.
1: Mm-hmm.
0: That's why you need to go to the house of the Lord, where the word of God is being preached and taught.
1: Yes.
0: Take a turn with you.
1: Yes.
0: I remember we were doing a program before where we talked about training the child.
1: Mm-hmm.
0: And he said, put it up on their head.
1: Yes.
0: And around on the doorpost.
1: Yes.
0: Let them see it all the time.
1: Yes. Every chance you get, if you could buy a t-shirt with them that says something
0: Jesus,
1: about the word, a hat, right? You're putting it on there. You know, something in your home. You put up a plaque, something that speaks the word of God. They can always hear it. You play it. You know, you're playing songs that speak the word of God. You play a preaching, whatever it is, as often and as much as they can hear the word. You discuss things with them. You discuss the word. You sit down one day and you say, what you find about this word here? What find about Psalms 27 verse 1? What do you really understand about that? Talk about it. You know, you're on the streets, you're going in the car, talk about it, talk the word, speak the word. Let it be something that you're constantly, I don't want to say bombard, but let it be something
0: it's
1: that
0: part of them.
1: Yes,
0: it's part of them.
1: Let it be constantly a part of you,
0: a part of them. And you let them see it, live it out in you too.
1: Yes.
0: Yeah.
1: And that's important. I like that you said it, that let them see that you're living out the word. So it's not just about discussing it and talking about it, but let them see the word of God being lived out in you. So they should see you not just saying what you say, don't lie, don't steal, don't cuss, but they should see you not lying, mm-hmm. not stealing, not cursing, mm-hmm. right? You can't see one thing and do another thing.
0: If they see consistency,
1: right? Yes,
0: they will follow.
1: Amen.
0: You know, you can't be saying one thing and do as I say and not as I do.
1: Yeah, no,
0: that won't work.
1: That won't work.
0: No.
1: That is not going to work. And if there used to be, and I'm not saying that there used to be, but if there used to be any dotish children, you know, dotish children are wrong anymore. they ain't just doing what you say and not what you do. Children are highly intelligent these days. They have so many resources available to see and to understand things. You can't fool children anymore.
0: They have AI. Mm-mm. They could just ask a question
1: can't fool them.
0: Understand?
1: Speak the truth. Do the truth. Live the truth. You and the truth should be one. Mm-hmm. You and God. You
0: know. Because we have the spirit of truth
1: with living us. In us. Yes. So live out the truth and do what you say to them. Be obedient. Live out the word of God. That is what is important. We need them to have a strong foundation.
0: All right. And I'm just going to browse through one other statement of it that is that these were the future yes. return of Christ to earth in power and glory, and the rapture of the church, the blessed hope of the rapture of the church. That's our belief too. We are looking for the coming of the Lord.
1: We are looking forward to that.
0: Yeah.
1: So it's not just about living here on earth and enjoying, you know, the goodness of God here, but we look forward to eternal life, because that's what the Bible says. Those who believe in him should not perish but have everlasting life. So we look forward to that day.
0: It's a wonderful promise.
1: It's a wonderful promise.
0: Hallelujah.
1: We look forward to be with Christ in glory. We look forward to eternal life, not eternal damnation. We don't want to go that way. We look forward to eternal life. All right. And today, I was listening to a podcast about a young man who was he was a Muslim, but God was speaking to him in so many ways. Somebody actually at some point in time, so he was Muslim, but he was also part of I guess gangs and all of that, and one day somebody tried to kill him. I mean, they emptied out a gun right on top of him, and people were going to take him to the hospital, but nothing happened. It was a miracle. It was a miracle. God saved him, and then God showed him so many things thereafter, that he left the Muslim religion and he became a Christian. God showed him so many things, and one of the things, God gave him a glimpse of what hell looked like, because he was although God had saved him from that gunshot incident and so many other things God was speaking to him about, he was still more or less living in sin. So God had to, you know, really give him a wake, you know, where he was able to get a vision of hell, right, and see what it looks like. And I mean, nobody wants to go there. None of us want to go there. And believe me, believe what the word of God says. It is not by your works should any man boast. So it's not because you give $10,000 to charity that you are going to heaven. That is not the way to heaven. The only way to heaven is through Christ himself. That's what the Bible says. And we have to believe it. Salvation in Christ is the only way. And thereafter, it doesn't mean that because you have salvation that you would live anyway. Right? There are some people who believe in the doctrine of once saved, always saved. I don't believe in that for once, because if you sin, you have to make amends. You have to go back to, when I say
0: you can't
1: make
0: say
1: amends,
0: save and be living in sin.
1: Yeah, you can't say you're saved and be living in sin.
0: I mean, because the Bible gives for if you should, you know, if you should sin, then you have an advocate with the Father in Christ.
1: Yes.
0: And you confess your sin. He's faithful and just to forgive you and cleanse you of unrighteousness.
1: That's it.
0: But it doesn't say that you just live a life of sin.
1: That's it. That's it. And honestly, if somebody's living in sin, I don't believe that such a person is really saved, right? To be saved, you have to be living the word of God, right? It has to be something that you are practicing every day, the word, right? So if you're a person who you're habitually sinning, you need to repent and truly follow the word of God, truly ask God's help, right? Because the sinner man is not going to heaven, mm-hmm. right? The Bible speaks about it. The Bible says it very clearly. Sinners, and he points to specific kinds of sinners, yes, not that.
0: Sins, yeah.
1: Even if your sin is not named, it doesn't mm-hmm. mean that you're going to heaven, right? But he points out idolaters, fornicators, he points out these will not inherit the kingdom of God. Again, we have to live according to the word of God. All right? So we are looking forward to eternity with Christ in God. All right? But again, we have to understand that it is about righteous living. Mm-hmm. Christ is our righteousness. He covers us.
0: Yes, yes.
1: But if we should sin, if we should make mm-hmm. a mistake, he is our advocate. He is faithful. He is just. He will forgive us. So we can ask him to forgive us. But let us not live in sin.
0: And let us not try to justify our sin.
1: Let us not try to justify our
0: because
1: sin.
0: Because just be willing to confess.
1: Amen.
0: Speak it out and say, look, I've done this and I'm sorry.
1: Amen.
0: And God is faithful.
1: Amen.
0: And just enough to forgive us.
1: Amen. Mm-hmm. Amen. Mm-hmm. Amen. So I think we can finish up on this note for today, unless you want to add one more. Can we?
0: Well, yeah, the blessed hope of the rapture of the church,
1: yes,
0: being caught up. And in Thessalonians, we
1: again, the Bible speaks specifically about that, mm-hmm. that we are going to, for those of us who are still alive, so the dead in Christ mm-hmm. shall rise first.
0: Yeah.
1: And then those of us who are alive shall be caught up to meet him in the air. It's from Thessalonians, where?
0: It's first Thessalonians chapter 4 and then into chapter 5.
1: Right.
0: Right? Talk about the rapture
1: yes.
0: of the church.
1: Yes.
0: And the dead in Christ, because, you know, there was a questioning as to, because of the persecution of the church, people were dying, and but mm-hmm. That's what was to encourage and to let them know that we were not all asleep, but we shall be changed.
1: Yes. In an instant.
0: In
1: the twinkling of an eye.
0: Mm-hmm.
1: Right? First Thessalonians chapter 4, verse 16. So let me just read here, First Thessalonians chapter 4. I am going to read from verse, let me see.
0: We believe Jesus died.
1: Yes. From verse 14 it says, for if we believe that Jesus died and rose again, even so them also which sleep in Jesus will God bring with him. Let me make sure this is the version that I want. Yes, King James. Mm-hmm. Right? It says in verse 15, for this we say unto you by the word of the Lord, that we which are alive and remain unto the coming of the Lord shall not prevent them which are asleep. For the Lord himself shall descend from heaven with a shout, with the voice of the archangel and the trump of God, and the dead in Christ shall rise first. Then we which are alive and remain shall be caught up together with them in the clouds to meet the Lord in the air. And so shall we ever be with the Lord. Wherefore, comfort one another with these words.
0: Mm-hmm.
1: All right, so it's not something we come up with. Eh? It's mm-hmm. not, we didn't come up, it's not a Nancy story, as we say locally. It's not a Nancy story.
0: It's in the word.
1: It's in the word.
0: All that you need is there.
1: That's it.
0: Your questions? Check the word.
1: Check the word. Read the word of God. Mm-hmm. You will find all your answers there. Yes. All the things that you're wondering about, is this thing about rapture really true? Yes, mm-hmm. it's right there in the word. It speaks about it. Right? The dead in Christ shall rise first. Then those of us who are alive shall be caught up to meet him in the air, the rapture.
0: Amen.
1: So read more and find out more about the word for those of you who, again, if you have children, you have a family, you want a foundation in the word, you want to be able to know God for yourself, you want to know the truth of the word, ask God to reveal himself to you through his word. Read the word. Ask the Spirit of Truth to reveal everything that is true to you, so you can see, your eyes can be opened,
0: mm-hmm.
1: right? And even for those of you who may have, we say, you have scales over your eyes, maybe you cannot quite see what the Word of God is saying, ask the Lord, even as he removed those scales from Saul's eyes, mm-hmm. ask the Lord to remove the scales from off your eyes so that you can see clearly open your spiritual eyes that you can see and you can comprehend and understand whatever the Spirit of God is saying to you. May He reveal Himself fully to you in the name of Jesus.
0: Amen. Amen. Amen. I believe we can end on this note.
1: Amen.
0: And we want to say thank you so much for joining us this afternoon.
1: Amen.
0: We want to say hi to Sister Nautica.
1: Yeah. Hi, Sister Nautica. Thanks for joining us.
0: And all of you out there, yes. Facebook, Radio Land, thank you for joining us.
1: Amen.
0: We trust that what you would have heard would really ponder upon it and allow the Spirit of truth to minister to your life.
1: Amen.
0: Amen. So have a blessed week.
1: Amen.
0: And thank you again for joining us on Team Family.
1: We're together. We encourage, we affirm, and motivate families. Just before we go, I just want to say a short prayer.
0: Mm-hmm.
1: Perhaps you're out there and you are wondering. Maybe you're a little lost. And we just want to say a short prayer for you. Father, we just bring before you every listener of this program. Maybe somebody's out there and they are yearning for more of you. Maybe they don't quite understand, you know, biblical truth. Maybe they want things to be, you know, more clear to them. We pray for the Spirit of truth to reveal Himself, Lord, to every listener, to every person, oh God, who is under the sound of our voice, Lord, that you will reveal your truth, the truth of your word and the truth about yourself to every person, dear God, in the name of Jesus. Father, we pray that even through this program today, that men will be saved. Many will come to know you. Many, amen, oh God, will understand that it's important, oh God, to know the truth about your word and about you, dear God. So we pray for souls to be saved, and many will come into your kingdom as a result of what we have spoken today. Lord, we just give you the praise, the glory, and the honor. Let your name be glorified always, God. And we give you the praise, the glory, and the honor.
0: Thank
1: in
0: you,
1: Jesus'
0: Lord.
1: Name.
0: Amen.
1: Amen. Amen. So blessings again to everyone. Have yourselves a great evening and a wonderful week ahead. Blessings to everyone.
0: Blessings, everybody.
1: God bless you.

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2: In number 263, we believe. In Isaiah chapter 47 to chapter 49, verse 1 to 7, God announces judgment on Babylon and calls his people to listen to his words. He promises restoration through his servant, who will be a light to the nations and bring salvation to the ends of the earth. Belief in his promises brings hope even in exile. In Galatians chapter 5, verse 7 to 26, Paul contrasts life in the flesh with life in the spirit. Freedom in Christ is not for indulging sin, but for serving one another in love. The works of the flesh lead to destruction, but the fruit of the Spirit shows the evidence of a life rooted in God. Psalm 109, verse 1 to 20, voices the cry of one slandered and oppressed, and trust in judgment to God alone. God's people are called to hope in his promises, walk by the Spirit, and entrust justice to him. Today, ask the Holy Spirit to produce his fruit in your life and to keep your hope anchored in Christ. Our scripture readings for today, Isaiah chapter 47 and 48, 49 verse 1 to 7, Galatians chapter 5 verse 7 to 26, and Psalm 109 verse 1 to 20. This is Bishop Bonaparte praying that you have a blessed day.

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1: I'm going to get just like I used to be.

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0: temple. 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Thank you, Jesus. 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I'm kind of tired. I'm going to let her sing something now. Hallelujah. Amen.
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wish I had a witness tonight. Said he saw the best in me. I guess I'm the only one that got this testimony. When everyone else around

0: question. The question is simply this: what did he see?
1: He saw the best.
0: I can't get no help up in here. Because there are some folk in here that people have wrote you off.

0: This is Dr. Bill Meyer with the James Dobson Family Minute. Thumb sucking. It's a hard habit for a child to break. If you've been working with your child on it, Dr. James Dobson has a word of advice.
1: At about 3, I would plan for that moment when you're going to help him conquer this habit. And when that big day finally comes, give him every reason to stop sucking his thumb. Use the sour, bitter tasting stuff that's available to make the thumb taste terrible. Wrap it so it feels unnatural to him. Then verbally, you give him a great deal of encouragement that daddy's proud of his little boy or little girl.
0: Another way to use positive reinforcement in this situation is to put a chart on the refrigerator where you can put some stickers. For every 30 minutes your child can go without putting his fingers in his mouth, let him put a sticker on the chart. When he gets to a certain number of stickers, he can trade them in for a small toy or a special outing.

0: before you get it.
1: God will help us today.
0: Baby, wine is everybody.
1: Okay, so I'll teach you a song very quickly. 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

0: 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Do you know there is something inside your body? Let's teach them. Let's teach them. Let's teach them. Say you are ready. So when I ask you the question, you reply, yes, I know there is something inside my body. Is that clear? Is it clear?
1: Is it clear?
0: And when I shout, Zoe, Zoe, you reply, Zoe, Zoe. 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
1: Excited, he thought the battle was over and they were dancing and the king arrived.
0: Chocula, chocula, chocula, chocula. 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Amen. 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One more. Jesu, Jesu. Release charges. Jesu, Jesu. Keep going. Release power. 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Release charges. 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Release charges. Jesus, Jesus. 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
4: Gotta been through a lot of stuff, like in the streets, been shot, locked up, you know, you name it. You know, penitentiary, the whole ride, you know, the basic, you know, story, it is what it is. The main thing that really just changed my life, because when I came back from a 1% chance to live, I was in a coma for 3 months. And I never believed none of those stories I heard about. They say, oh, the people I seen, unicorns, God woke me up and an angel carried me. I was like, man, they tripping, they lying. You know what I'm saying? They just want attention. That's what I'm thinking in my head. Then when I finally got my run with it, oh man, my heart failed. I went into complete respiratory failure. Crazy. Didn't have a heart attack, man. I was 500 pounds, man. My stomach was right here. I was drinking that lean all the time. So that lean was just swelling me up. I had, like, they say, like, I forgot how many liters or whatever of fluid in me, but I know when they knocked all that fluid off, I went from 510 pounds down to like 4-something. But it was all liquid. I was actually in another dimension. When I said it was so real, I was getting up, brushing my teeth, taking a dump. Everything that you were doing in real life, I was still doing it. But the only difference was Lucifer was present. He was present. He's nothing like everybody describing with the red skin and the horn. That's all a lie. You know, that's something made up. The dude like a pretty boy. Kind of look like he mixed with a little bit of everything. But you can tell he has a mixed type look. Pretty boy, six pack. You know, not a buff dude, but you know, in shape. You know, look like he work out. Voice real smooth, like R&B singer type. Everything he says is kind of pimpish, smooth. You know what I'm talking about? Like, you can just tell he got that. He can convince you to do anything. You know, oh, come on, man. Come on. Then he told me, like, hey, man, just tell me you need my help, big dog. I got you, man. And then when he pulled up in a black Bentley, suit made out of diamonds, shoes made out of diamonds. And then, you know, he's smooth talking, saying, man, I can help you, man. You got to ask for my help, and I got you. Then I'm like, you know, I'm still street minded. Like, I knock your teeth down your throat. You better get on somewhere, you know, da da da da da. But I'm hungry, and I'm not knowing why I'm hungry, because they had me on a feeding tube. So he had some chicks jump out the van and eating hamburgers. You know, he knowing my temptation. You know, even more than the women, there was some bad little chicks. But even more than the temptation of the women, they had hamburgers and drinks. I'm thirsty and hungry because I'm not eating or drinking.
5: He knew he was a double.
4: No, I didn't know. I just knew whoever it was, I didn't trust him. You know, I was like, all right, I'll take your help. So they start feeding me. Then I hop in a Bentley with it. Chicks massage my back, you know, everything. We roll off. When I tell y'all, he showed me more stuff. Lucifer showed me more stuff than plot I learned in the Bible. He took me everywhere with him. I'm riding with him. And by the time I realized I'm living just like we here now. I feel myself walking. It was real. I could pinch myself. I could feel everything like in real life. And man, I never forget. When I finally realized, I'm like, whoa, this dude's the devil. But by the time I realized, he was offering me, he had a mansion full of number of women, every kind of woman you could think of, every kind of car, motorcycle, anything you could think of, he had it. But see, that's why I found out too, he's the bearer of the gifts. He's over the gifts. That's why he was able to, he didn't have no real power.
5: Yeah.
4: He's had power and influence. Like, I even challenged him to a fist fight. He was like, oh no, I don't do that. He said, but I got somebody else who does. And then the big dude come around clean over there. You know, like, they with it. You know, he got people that do it, but he's not gonna get his hands dirty. So that's when I realized, like, this dude really doesn't have no real power. All he does, he's gonna get you to do something to him to do something to you. He get back. He's like, oops, okay, I'm gone. Pretty boy. You know, you're a pretty boy. He ain't gonna do nothing. He gonna talk to you. Like, he told me, like, he named out six people that he was gonna get because he wanted me to throw a big concert. Because, you know, I do music. He said, I want you to do this concert. It's gonna win him a bunch of souls. This, by this time, I'm real, this him. Well, I'm assuming this is him. But all of a sudden, I said, no, I ain't gonna do it. He gave me the money up front. He said, well, I want my money back. Plus this and this and this and this and that. I shoot him all the money back. And I think I was 2,500 short. I'm paying back some millions. Get what he said? Green light me. I'm gonna have you kill. He said, wait a minute, I'm not gonna have you kill. He said, that's too easy. I'm gonna kill everybody you love. They said, I'm gonna get this person, that person, this person, that person, that person, this person. When I in regular life, every person he named, they gone right now, except for one. And that person, like, they on their way. They living wild. No cap. When one of the chaplains, they say, come read him his last rites, he's not gonna make it through the night. The chaplain grabbed my hand, he started praying. And then all of a sudden, I was out of it. This was my mom and my other brother, and they told me. He snatched his hand back, bam, bam, bam, fell all over the chairs and stuff. He said, I can't read his last rites. He said, that man, he got work to do. He said, God is not through writing chapters for this man. He said, I refuse to read his last rites. The people begged him, because they were like, his vitals, I mean, my thing was like almost flatline. They had to hit me with I call him the jumper cables. Bro, I had to hit me with him three times to bring me back to life. And when I tell you this too, I was so out of it. As far as my spirit was so far out of my body. And I'm gonna tell you, it was a prayer. I started praying. It was I looked to the hills from which my help come. I said, God, I said, please don't let me go out like this. I said, give me a second chance and I'm gonna get my life together. I said, God, please. I said, I completely surrender to you. I said, God, help me, Lord. Then all of a sudden, it was like a donkey kicking me in my chest, man. Bam, and I felt my spirit go back in my body. Start breathing. I heard the nurses hollering, doctors hollering. Oh my God, it's a miracle. He's back. Everybody, they can't believe it. And I wear glasses. I ain't had no glasses on. Nothing. When I fell and passed out in the weight in the emergency room, my glasses broke. So I look out the window. I see a rainbow. Mm. And I saw shedding tears. I was like, wow. I said, God heard my cry. A worthless sinner at the time. I said, God heard my cry and spared me. I couldn't talk. I had a trach in my throat. I had to talk with that. You know that. Hello. I heard you the whole thing. Wheelchair. Came back from all that, man. Couldn't walk. Couldn't talk. Couldn't eat. Couldn't drink. God is good. I'm gonna tell y'all. If y'all need living proof that it's a God, I'm the reason. I'm living proof right now. It's a God, man. Believe that. Doctor was like 6'10", man. Big, tall doctor, man. Like Gomer Powell, I mean, you know, no disrespect to him. Gomer Powell looking dude. I remember when I finally like was getting conscious and doing a little therapy, you know, trying to get together. He was standing in my doorway. He was like this right here, looking at me. And he said, sir, can I give you a hug? I said, yeah, man, you can give me a hug. He gave me a hug. Then he said, you are a warrior. He said, I don't know what purpose God has for you in your life, but you better get into your calling. He said, your big old butt had one finger dangling out of a grave. And by the graces of God, I was able to grab you by your fingertip and pull your big old butt up out that grave and give you a second chance, man. He said, you better live your destiny, man. You better fulfill your prophecy that God has you here to do. He started crying. He started shedding tears, man. And I mean, you know, doctors don't show a lot of emotion. That doctor shed tears. And then how about even to this day, I went back looking for that same doctor. Nobody can find him. He's not even on the record. So I was like, I'm gonna find this man. I'm gonna give him a Rolex or something, man. I said, I'm gonna bless his game. Have not been able to find that doctor. Everybody remember him. The nurses, they were like, yeah, I remember that guy. I said, I don't know where he is. We can't find him.

263, we believe. In Isaiah chapter 47 to chapter 49, verse 1 to 7, God announces judgment on Babylon and calls his people to listen to his words. He promises restoration through his servant, who will be a light to the nations and bring salvation to the ends of the earth. Belief in his promises brings hope even in exile. In Galatians chapter 5, verse 7 to 26, Paul contrasts life in the flesh with life in the spirit. Freedom in Christ is not for indulging sin, but for serving one another in love. The works of the flesh lead to destruction, but the fruit of the Spirit shows the evidence of a life rooted in God. Psalm 109, verse 1 to 20, voices the cry of one slandered and oppressed, and trusting judgment to God alone. God's people are called to hope in his promises, walk by the Spirit, and entrust justice to him. Today, ask the Holy Spirit to produce his fruit in your life and to keep your hope anchored in Christ. Our scripture readings for today, Isaiah chapter 47 and 48, 49 verse 1 to 7, Galatians chapter 5 verse 7 to 26, and Psalm 109 verse 1 to 20. This is Bishop Bonaparte praying that you have a blessed day.

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2: 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The Sanctuary of Praise is a member church of the Pentecostal Assemblies of the West Indies. Our pastor, Reverend Philip Chase, will be sharing God's end-time message to the nation. We do extend a warm invitation to you as you join us in this evening's telecast.

Unfading love is God's message to us today as we stand before God to hear from Him, as we stand to worship God both in spirit and in truth. Welcome to Path of Faith in Richmond, for this is the day God has made. We shall rejoice and be glad in it. God bless you and welcome. Shall we now turn the Bible to the book of Jeremiah chapter 2 verse 9. We shall have God talk to us. Jeremiah chapter 2 and verse 9. Now I will now read. Wherefore I will yet plead with you, saith the Lord, and with your children's children will I plead. Wherefore I will yet plead with you, saith the Lord, and with your children's children will I plead. Let us pray. O God of heaven, we bow our heads before you and open our hearts before thee. And thou mayest draw us one by one back to the God of our fathers of the faith. We will return to Jesus. May you melt our hearts, gather us together again, and save us. Heal our broken hearts, fractured spirits. Save, O God. Today open up your word and give understanding, and our eyes, the eye of faith and enlightenment, and to believe and to receive. We love you, Father God, in Jesus' name. Amen and amen. I do not know who on earth can love us the way God loves. I do not know. I know no one who would love us the way Jesus loves us. I am yet to see and yet to discover any that can and shall love us the way God does. Because there is none. No one will tolerate the things we do and still remain friends. Still remain joined together. Still remain one.

when we look at the things we do, those things which displease God to the very core, yet God loves us. We have served God conveniently. When the night is dark and the day is gloomy and the sun does not shine on your path, we serve God conveniently when what we ask God for, we did not get. Serve God making demands of, give me God, give me God. Bless me God, bless me God. Very much self-centered prayers. Never. What can I do for God? How can I serve God? Where can I make my services available to God? How can I bring Christ to the nation? What can I do? We served him conveniently, misused him, and rejected him. When we get what we want, we turn our eyes away from him, and we give to him our backs. Yet God, yet he continued to reach out to us. It's just beyond any rational mind, rational thinking. Who in his right mind will still keep you, love you, and retain you? God holds good memory of your formative years. He, as God, remains reflective on your yesterday, even in your state of adrift and away from God. He remembers you. Yes, God remembers you. Jeremiah chapter 2, verse 1 and 2. Jeremiah wrote, "Moreover, the word of the Lord came to me, saying, pour and cry in the ears of Jerusalem a commission, saying, thus saith the Lord, I remember thee, the kindness of thy youth, the love of thine espousals, when thou wentest after me in the wilderness, in a land that was not sown. When we forget God, God does not forget us. When we turn our eyes away from Jesus, he does not turn his eyes away. This can be found from the words of God to Jeremiah, to take my word to my people Israel. Speak in the ears. Let them know that though they have rejected me, I have not turned mine eyes away from them. And my love for Israel, it remains the same. Yesterday, today and forever.
I don't know how messed up you are, how tied up you are, what you got yourself into. You are saying all this time, there is no way out. I do not see how I'm going to get out of my condition. Here is a word from God. Here is a word from God. I remember you. I remember your kindness when you were youthful in the Lord. I remember your love and attachment to me. This is awesome. This is wonderful. This is conciliatory. Jesus remembers. God remembers. And now he brings to your memory a moment of reflection. I remember thee, the kindness of thy youth, the love of thine espousals. When thou wentest after me in the wilderness, wilderness speaks of barrenness, poverty, lack, dryness, when no one loved you, when no one appealed to you, tough times, rough times. In those moments you went for God, you went for me, you went after me. When we forget God, God does not forget us. God remembers. When we forsake him, he still sends out his appeal. He appeals to us. I ask you today, do you remember when you were newly born again, how much you went after God? The doors of the house of worship could not have opened fast enough. Your hunger and thirst after God. Your hunger and thirst after righteousness. You remember when you were newly born again, the enthusiasm, the excitement, that inquiring spirit, wanting to know more about God and wanting to be more like Jesus. Do you remember those early days of faith in God? Oh, you were excited. And the world looked so different. You went hard after God. And you thirst after God. Until the land began to feed on you. And the world closed in on you and around you. And the things of God no longer appeal to you. You have to watch the world. Be cautious about the world. Be careful in the world. Be careful how you live in the world. Be careful what you do with what God has given to you. They are not made to draw you away from God, not designed to push God away from you. They were not given to you to become the focus of your life.
They are small increments. They are small measures of the faith of Jesus and the grace of God. They are but fleeting things. When God blesses you, humble your heart before God and walk softly. Let those things be just reasons why you must serve God. Don't allow the world to close in on you and land to feed upon your spirit and the imagination of your mind. Let there be in you an appeal for God and a pursuit for God. As He increases you, decrease yourself. As He prospers, as He blesses you, decrease yourself more and more and more, humbling yourself before God. That the world will not have a root and an entrance into your heart. And it may lead you away from God. Don't. I remember thee. Jeremiah chapter 2 and verse 1 and 2. I remember thee, the kindness of thy youth. Yes, you are kind to God, generous in your giving, generous in your serving, generous with your time. And God validates, brings back to your memory how good, how wonderful a child of God you are, and how much you loved Him. Unfading love. When you turn your back on Jesus, His love still appeals to us. Cries out to us, come back home, come back home, come back home. When we forget Him, He does not forget us. Just a little here and a little there of moving away from God, not much. Not large steps, small steps of indifference. A little there, a little here, a little yonder, a little over there. And over time they have grown, and your heart decrease, and God smaller and smaller before God. Moving away from God and the things of God, and God

Come back home. Come back home. Come back home. Let Jesus become your priority for life. Let him become your priority in this world. And say as the ancient, you can have the whole world, but give me Jesus, for this world will pass away, and what shall remain is Jesus. Jesus, Jesus, Jesus. And God will forgive you. Return to him. Shall embrace you. Unfading love appeals to you when you feel God no longer loves you and that he will not receive you. Yes, in those moments of separation from God, the devil shall say to you, God does not like you. And Jesus does not like you. God will not receive you. You have sinned too much. You have gone too far from God. You have sinned, and God will not forgive you. It is a lie from hell. God loves you even when you have sinned. God loves you. Even while you are a sinner, he loves you. He loves you in the bar and bars, not accepting your sins. He loves you with a bottle in your head, drinking yourself onto a state of drunken stupor. Does not like the grog. Does not like the many spirits you drink. But he loves you. As he possesses. He loves you, though you have drifted from God. When the devil tells you that you cannot be born again, never be restored again, it is a lie. Unfading love finds you where you are. Loves you in your current state and tells you, come out, come on to me, Jesus, and I will hear your cries, and I will hear your voice, and I will forgive you. It is not my will that you should perish. He is the father of every prodigal daughter, every prodigal husband, every prodigal wife, every prodigal son. Never condemning. Always reassuring of a father's love, father's unfading love, father's unfading faith. He believes in you. Even when you don't believe in yourself, he believes in you. And even when you can no longer accept yourself, he accepts you. When you speak down on yourself, he speaks you up about yourself. When you cast yourself away, he affirms your person. When men cause guilt to seek a hole, he declares, there is therefore now no condemnation. For I have not come to condemn the world, but that the world through me might be saved.
and you are inclusive in the affirmation of a declaration of life-changing power. God, love, faith. You feel you are nothing. God knows you are somebody. Trampled under the heels of men. Cursed by the haters of the age. But loved by Jesus. He loves you. He loves you. He loves you. Unfading love appeals to your conscience. He appeals to your inner voice. He appeals to your inner spirit. He appeals. He appeals.

0: If you remember, God remembers and remembered you. The days of your early years of service, and he appeals to you to return to him. Jeremiah chapter 3 verse 22, Bible declared, "Return ye backsliding children, and I will heal your backslidings." Come back, says the Lord, and I will heal your backslidings. I will not cast you away. You have gone away and drifted away, but I will bring you back in your response to the acceptance of my invitation and my word. He is the God of a second chance. He is the God of reconciliation and restoration. Israel's response to the invitation was yes. Yes, Lord, yes. It is in the word of the Lord. Behold, we come unto thee, for thou art the Lord our God. Jeremiah chapter 3 and verse 22. Israel said, yes, Lord, I heard your word. I heard your voice. I felt the wooing of the Spirit and the warmth of the love of God. And I have said, in verse 22 of Jeremiah chapter 3, behold, we come unto thee, for thou art the Lord our God. I thank you for another opportunity, and I seize upon it, and I say, yes, Lord. Yes, Lord, I'm coming home, though stumbling, though drifting to get my balance on my bearing, but I'm responding and I'm acting, and I've taken the initial step and the successive steps for God, that I might be restored and be redeemed and be healed. And I say, yes, Lord. Yes, Lord. Yes, Lord. Unfading love pursues us when we ourselves discount our values and our worth and our sense of self in this world. They met the conditions laid down by God in Jeremiah chapter 3 verse 12 to 14. Christ said to them, return thou, only acknowledge thine iniquities and turn. God isn't asking for much. He asks thee three things. Have the awareness and the acknowledgement and the turning away from your sin. How simple, easy our request. God says, I don't want to know the magnitude and the content of the sin, because in any effect, you may not even tell me the whole thing. There are so many, you may not be able to recall them all and cross all the T's and dot the I's. I only want you to acknowledge you have sinned. I want you to return back to me. I want you to turn away from the sins. and I shall receive you. Israel did it and said, behold, we come unto thee, for thou art the Lord our God. You can do the same thing today and be restored right now. You can see. Behold, I come unto thee, for thou art Lord and Master. Forgive me of all of my sins and cleanse me. And finally, God will not throw it back in your face. He will never reproach you or insult you on the grounds of your confession and confessions of sins. Shall we now invite him into the inner recesses of our heart today? Sit once more on the throne of our lives. Shall we now make our prayer of confession, an invitation to God? Let this prayer be your prayer at this time. Father, I call you God, and I call you Father, because thou lovest me. I have sinned, and I own up to it, and ask for forgiveness. Forgive me, Lord. Wash my sins away. Cleanse me from all iniquity. And heal my mind and receive you as my Lord and my Savior, in Jesus' name. Amen. You are born again. You are saved. Welcome back home, family of God. We appreciate and love you. Serve him now, spirit and in truth, all the way and all the days of your life. God bless you. Amen.
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0: 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Ha!
1: In number 263, we believe. In Isaiah chapter 47 to chapter 49, verse 1 to 7, God announces judgment on Babylon and calls his people to listen to his words. He promises restoration through his servant, who will be a light to the nations and bring salvation to the ends of the earth. Belief in his promises brings hope even in exile. In Galatians chapter 5, verse 7 to 26, Paul contrasts life in the flesh with life in the spirit. Freedom in Christ is not for indulging sin, but for serving one another in love. The works of the flesh lead to destruction, but the fruit of the Spirit shows the evidence of a life rooted in God. Psalm 109, verse 1 to 20, voices the cry of one slandered and oppressed, and trusting judgment to God alone. God's people are called to hope in his promises, walk by the Spirit, and entrust justice to him. Today, ask the Holy Spirit to produce his fruit in your life and to keep your hope anchored in Christ. Our scripture readings for today, Isaiah chapter 47 and 48, 49 verse 1 to 7, Galatians chapter 5 verse 7 to 26, and Psalm 109 verse 1 to 20. This is Bishop Bonaparte praying that you have a blessed day in Jesus.

Faith Ministries International. It's my pleasure once again to share with you, thanking God another day for life. To all you brothers and sisters, hallelujah, and potential brothers and sisters that listen to this broadcast from time to time, all I ask of you at this time is that you just pray for me, because I need your prayers. The ministry carries a very heavy weight, but God's grace is sufficient. You can get me on Tobago's Channel 5 on 5 o'clock on a Sunday, and on other platforms you will know of in the future. You know, we live in a time when if you don't have the gift of the discerning eye, you're in trouble. You can have a friend, and you think that this friend is your best friend, he or she, and they can end up being your worst enemy, blowing holes in your boat, because the gift of discernment is not sharp enough for you to perceive that behind that painted smile is a person that has been through a lot of trauma, a lot of loss, a lot of grief, a lot of pain and disappointment. And they may look as the best thing, but behind everything, they wish for your demise. You might have opened your home to them. You might have a beautiful marriage, and they yearn for that which you have. And when you think that they are wishing you well, they're not. The gift of discernment is able to go beyond the veil of flesh. You might be considering a job, and in considering this job, you think it's the best thing, the pay is right. You're considering leaving where you are to take up this new job. But deep inside, you know that the Spirit of the Lord is telling you that this is not the job for you. Be obedient. I'm here to remind us that God is a faithful God. And the word of God says you have not because you ask not. And we need to begin to yearn and pray and trust God for the gift of discernment. For in this time and in this season where we live in, it is pivotal for where God wants us to go as he continues to direct us in the fulfillment of our destiny. I can tell you, one of my experiences is that I was looking for a piece of land to buy. And based on what God promised me, he said, I will keep my promise by giving you the desires of your heart. You will see the sea when you get up in the morning. And I went just like Sarah and Abraham, and I did my own thing. And I got this piece of land. And trust me, the piece of land that I was about to get, I thank God for mercy and grace and the gift of discernment that piloted me at that particular time of my life. For I remember standing on that particular land and saying, God, I have been in warfare for years, God, constantly under attack. And if you know that where this piece of land is situated, this process is going to continue, because I felt in my heart, my soul and my spirit, as the discerning gift came and it peaked, that God wanted to take me into a period of absolute rest. And I can tell you, I thank God for mercy and grace, for the discerning spirit. It came forth, the gift of discernment came forth, and it stood, and God was faithful. Whosoever you are today, in every decision that you make, my God says, in all thy ways acknowledge the Lord, and he will direct thy paths. The direction that is spoken of in the word of God speaks of the gift of discernment. As you go down the road at times, God will tell you, listen, turn back. Don't go that way. Go the other way. For those of us that God has allowed the gift of discernment to develop in our lives, I want to encourage you to hold on to it and ask the Holy Ghost to intensify it. For those who have not acquired that gift, my encouragement to you is to seek like never before, because you will need it in parenting. You will need it as you travel on the road. You will need it on the job. You will need it at home. You will need it in choosing your friend and your circle. You will need it in choosing your career path. Remember, as I share my theme today, the power of a discerning eye. It is everything, and it means that your direction is

0: being directed through a discerning eye through the Holy Ghost. My scripture today is taken from Acts chapter 16, verses 16 to 18. And it reads, "And it came to pass, as we went to pray, a certain damsel possessed with a spirit of divination met us, which brought her masters much game by soothsaying. And the same followed Paul and us, and cried, saying, These men are the servants of the Most High God, which show unto us the way of salvation. And this did she say many days. But Paul, being grieved, turned and said to the Spirit, I command thee in the name of Jesus Christ to come out of her. And he came out the same hour." The gift of the discerning eye. My first point is the power of prayer. We see as the disciples went into a time of prayer, this is when this thing showed up. I'm here to remind us today that everything that we do as believers, the enemy's decision is to test us to see how strong, how stable, how fortified we are in our walk. And it is this such time as the disciples went to pray, because you see, the enemy knew that signs and wonders followed them, and he wanted to get in on the game. I want you to understand that there are people that are walking around with demonic spirits that are showing forth themselves as if they are children of the Most High God. After all, the Word of God states that the wheat and the tares must dwell together until Christ come. So we have a mixture in the house of God, and except for the Holy Ghost through the discerning eye, we would not know what is truth and what is false. But we see as the disciples went to pray, they encountered this demon-possessed girl. I'm here to remind you again that you will be tested. I want to remind us today that the enemy operates in the natural realm. That is why it is so important that we are careful what comes out of our mouth. He cannot read your mind. That is reserved for the presence of God, the Spirit of God. And there are those that have reached certain level in terms of relationship, that through the discerning eye, God would also show them what is in a man's heart. But we see here that this demon-possessed girl, she knew that these men were men of the Most High God. In other words, what I'm telling you is that what she was speaking is the truth. My brothers and my sisters, I want to tell you that the obvious man, the pundit, the soothsayers, and all such, they have a piece of the puzzle. They know some things, because let me tell you something, they keep a very robust system in bookkeeping. They know your past, as I've told you before, and they know your yesterday, and they have an idea based on what you say, based on what you have allowed them to know of what is going on at this time. This demon-possessed girl, because of the entities inside of her, recognized that these men were men of the Most High God. The demons recognized the presence of the true and living God inside of these men, and they tried to latch on to get their own type of advertisement. You see, the enemy wants to yoke with us, and he wants to play. He must, he's a counterfeit that is also a member of the household of God. But as the Bible states today, that as a matter of fact, the minute that she showed up, because of the discerning eye, Paul and Timothy and those guys knew that she was demon possessed. But what is interesting, they allowed her for a while, and she carried on like if she was also a Christian, as if the medium by which she operated with was of God. And as the Bible states, after a certain time, Paul turned around and he said, enough is enough. There's somebody out there. I'm here to tell you, glory be to God. As a child of the King, you have a discerning eye. You have seen, you have heard, you have experienced, and yet still you allow this thing to continue and allow the enemy to take up rent in your house, in your relationship, in your children's life, on the job, in your car, in your neighborhood. Well, let me tell you something. Enough is enough. Hallelujah. That day, Timothy and Paul, glory be to God, with a piece of Holy Ghost anger, glory be to God, stood their ground and said, no, enough is enough. And God is calling on us who possess, hallelujah, a discerning eye that we have seen, we have experienced, and we know that this is not our portion. This is not your portion. Stand your ground and say no. Hallelujah. That day, Timothy and Paul stood their ground and they said, enough is enough. And this is what God is asking of you today. And they looked at that demon-possessed girl and they said, come out of her in the name of Jesus Christ. Come out. The Bible says that the same hour the demon came out. I'm here to tell my brothers and my sisters, today you have the same ability. You have the same ability in and through Jesus Christ. You don't have to continue taking this thing. Hallelujah. It must Timothy and Paul and the others address this situation. As the Bible said, the demon fled. Oh, glory be to God. Hallelujah. Somebody, God is an awesome God. Hallelujah. Hey, glory be to God. Stand your ground. Hallelujah. Hallelujah. For those, the ability to perceive and understand and judge things clearly, especially those that are not obvious or straightforward, you have the ability. Oh, glory be to God. Hallelujah. God said, stand your ground. Hallelujah. For those that do not possess a discerning eye, I want to encourage you today to abide. Oh, God, abide in him. Learn to abide. Abide. Hallelujah. Abide means to remain stable and fixed in a state. Fix your eyes on Jesus. Read the word. Hallelujah. Do like it's the last. Glory be to God day on earth. And seek, abide. The Bible say, if you abide in me and my words abide in you, you shall have what you ask. It shall be given. Today, as I close, I want to encourage you to push and pursue and press. Hallelujah. Glory be to God. For it is imperative at this time that you acquire the power of a discerning eye. Hallelujah. Holy Ghost, go forth as you usually do. Convict, strengthen, uphold. As I make a deposit to the Holy Ghost of a hunger and a thirst for those that listen to this broadcast. In Jesus' name, amen and amen and amen.
1: 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You're locked on to Hope 103.1 and 94.1 FM.